0: Well, hi there, Jimmy.
1: Hi, Mr. Whitaker.
0: See, you got your tape deck with you again.
1: Yep.
0: You do realize it's running, don't you?
1: Oh, yeah. You never can tell when a good soundbite will come up.
0: Well, that's true, but you may spend a fortune in batteries waiting for one.
1: I never thought of that. Maybe I better turn it off.
0: Good idea. So, how'd your meeting go yesterday?
1: Fantastic. Mr. Dern liked my tape. He said I have the makings of a first-rate broadcaster. I've just got to keep on practicing.
0: Well, that's wonderful, Jimmy. Congratulations.

0: No talent. Great. Just great.
1: Salutations, Master Barclay.
0: Eugene.
1: Partaking of the park's natural beauty?
0: Something like that.
1: Young Charles came into Wit's End and told us of your experience. Mr. Whittaker suggested that I find you to, talk.
0: Look, if you want to yell at me, Eugene, go ahead. I deserve it.
1: Actually, Mr. Whittaker had something different in mind. He felt that I would be uniquely qualified to comfort you, seeing as how I recently suffered through a similar experience.
0: Yeah, but I caused your similar experience.
1: Indeed you did. And it gave me no small amount of embarrassment, I might add.
0: I didn't mean for it to, Eugene. I'm sorry. I just wanted to make him laugh, that's all. I guess there's a fat chance of that now.
1: Why?
0: Didn't Charlie tell you what Dern said? I have no talent. Besides, I've been pulled off the air.
1: Well, I believe that if you show Mr. Whittaker you can be responsible, he'll put you back on the air. And for what it's worth, I think Mr. Dern is wrong.
0: You do?
1: Yes. You have talent, Jimmy. It's raw, rather immature, certainly untamed, occasionally unprincipled, but definitely there.
0: Thanks, Eugene, I guess. But do you really think Mr. Whittaker will give me another chance?
1: Well, we could make another demo tape and find out.
0: Could we? I mean, you'd do that for me?
1: On one condition.
0: What?
1: This time, keep me behind the microphone.
0: You got it, Eugene.
2: And so he turns to me and says, "Never wrestle with the pig. You both just get dirty. And the pig likes it." Well, this is Jimmy Barclay on Kids Radio here at Wit's End.
3: I'll be back. I just gotta go get some lunch.
4: Well, it's about time you came out. Mr. Dern?
3: Ah. Oh, yeah? What can I do for you, old-timer?
4: My name is John Whittaker. I'm a friend of Jimmy Barclay.
3: Who?
4: The youngster you made fun of on your program a couple of days ago.
3: Oh, yeah, that kid. Well, look, if you want to rake me over the coals or scream at me, let's get it over with. I got a lot of things to do.
4: Well, I didn't come here to scream or rake you over the coals. I came to thank you.
3: Well, you came to thank me? For what?
4: For teaching a young man a very important lesson.
3: Now, what do you mean, Jimmy?
4: That's right. You see, a couple of days ago, he really wanted to be like you, Mr. Dern. But by doing no more than being yourself, you made him realize what a horrible prospect that really is. And for that, you have my undying gratitude.
3: Oh. Well, you're welcome.
4: Good day, Mr. Dern.
3: Yeah. Right. Glad I was able to be of service. I think.
5: Well, it sounds like crying Brian Dern has nothing to say for once. And in case you're wondering, today on Focus on the Family with Jim Daly, we've presented an episode of Adventures in Odyssey. 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
6: Odyssey is such a wonderful program, so well produced. I think you can hear that, and it's fun and creative and thought-provoking all at the same time, which is our aim. And the faith application in today's program, I hope, is obvious. In the book of James chapter 3, there are warnings about the tongue, how it's like a fire that runs out of control, burning everything in its path. Or the tongue is like a rudder of a ship, very small but powerful, and if you steer it in the wrong direction, you're going to crash. Our words matter. That's the point. God wants us to speak with kindness and encouragement to one another rather than insults. Those are the kind of faith lessons you can find in each episode of Adventures in Odyssey. 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
6: And that's a lot of hours of listening. 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
11: With us for our news, I'm Keith Peters in Washington. European nations reacted to President Donald Trump's decision today to send 5,000 troops to Poland.
12: His announcement came just weeks after he had ordered the same number of troops to be pulled out of Europe. NATO officials were meeting in Helsingborg, Sweden, when they reacted to the news, including Swedish Foreign Minister Maria Malmö Stenergard.
13: Well, it is confusing, indeed, and not always easy to navigate.
12: NATO Secretary General Mark Rutte seemed pleased with the decision, and so too did Polish Foreign Minister Radosław Sikorski.
14: I want to thank the President and everybody who contributed to this decision.
12: Trump announced the deployment on Truth Social, citing strong ties with Polish President Karol Nawrocki. I'm Lawrence Brooks.
11: Tulsi Gabbard has resigned from the Trump administration, correspondent Bernie Bennett reports.
15: Gabbard is resigning from her post as Director of National Intelligence to support her husband through his battle with, quote, an extremely rare form of bone cancer. Gabbard notified President Trump during a meeting in the Oval Office Friday. Her last day as ODNI is expected to be June 30th. In her formal resignation letter, Gabbard says she is, quote, deeply grateful for the trust you placed in me and for the opportunity to lead the office of the Director of the National Intelligence for the last year and a half. She said she has, quote, made significant progress at the ODNI, advancing unprecedented transparency and restoring integrity to the intelligence community. Bernie Bennett, Washington.
11: Secretary of State Marco Rubio says slight progress has been made during talks with Iran. Rubio made the comment Friday as Pakistan's army chief traveled to Tehran in a renewed effort to mediate a peace deal. On Wall Street, the Dow up by 294 points, the Nasdaq rose 50, the S&P advanced 27, oil at around $96 a barrel. This is SRN News.
7: Today's good news verse from your network of praise is Ephesians 4, 1 through 3. I, therefore, a prisoner for the Lord, urge you to walk in a manner worthy of the calling to which you have been called, with all humility and gentleness, with patience, bearing with one another in love, eager to maintain the unity of the Spirit in the bond of peace.
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19: Some of us were perhaps brought up with a version of Christianity that majored on the negative. That it was about certain things that you should not do. I will not smoke or drink or chew. I will not go with girls who do.
20: Welcome to Open the Bible with Pastor Colin Smith. And Colin, I'm going to guess that there are some listening today who were brought up with that version of Christianity. In fact, I kind of was, even a little bit. Conservative Christian household, and for a season of my life, I think I thought of Christianity as much of what I don't do, opposed to the things that I should be doing.
21: Right. And here's the issue with that it's possible actually to end up living a moral life in which you stay within boundaries, mm-hmm. and end up absolutely miserable. Because the only reason you stayed within the boundaries was out of a sense of fear of consequences if you broke outside of them.
20: Sure.
21: And so you end up with this sort of sadness and this kind of misery. That's the difference, you see, between morality on the one hand and Christianity, which is what we want to talk about here, in which we actually offer ourselves to God. That's where we are today in Romans chapter 6 and verse 13, that you're to offer yourself to God as someone who has been brought from death to life. Mm. And it's that offering of myself, that offering of the heart, that giving of the life into the hands of a Savior who loves me and gave himself for me. That's the thing that makes the Christian life rich and positive and joy-filled, because it's not lived out of fear.
20: Yeah.
21: It's lived out of love, and it's lived out of this relationship that's been forged with Jesus Christ.
20: Well, it is a great message, as Pastor Colin just said, from Romans chapter 6. So grab a Bible and join us there as we begin giving as much as you know of yourself. Here is Pastor Colin.
19: We're continuing our series entitled Repentance, the Hidden Path to a Transformed Life. And we're learning together a definition of repentance given by Dr. J.I. Packer, that repentance is turning from as much as you know of sin to give as much as you know of yourself to as much as you know of your God. And as we've been learning this from the scriptures, we've seen therefore that repentance really begins with knowing God. You know God a little, you will change a little. You know God much, you will indeed change much. And we saw this illustrated from the life of Job, a man who clearly knew the Lord, but when he came to know God more, his repentance moved to another level. And he said, I've heard of you, Lord, with my ears. Now I've seen you with my eyes. Therefore, I repent in dust and ashes. Now today, I want us to focus on the positive dimension of repentance. It is turning from as much as you know of sin. That's obviously the negative. And it's turning to give as much as you know of yourself to God. That plainly is the positive. And it's important for us to recognize that repentance always involves both the negative and the positive. Always what we turn from and at the same time what we turn to. It is not, in other words, just that we stop doing certain things. That is not repentance, it's only half of it. It is also that we start pursuing certain other things. Now, let me give you some examples, because this is a pattern that's found all the way through the scriptures. It's just what repentance is. If you look at 1 Thessalonians chapter 1 and verse 9, where we have a wonderful description of what repentance is, 1 Thessalonians chapter 1 and verse 9, you'll see that when Paul preached the gospel in Thessalonica, there was a wonderful response, and it is both negative and positive. It's stated in verse 9 there, When he preached the gospel, he says, you turned to God from idols to serve the living and true God, 1 Thessalonians 1:9. Now, that's repentance. See the negative and the positive? You turned away from idols. That's the first thing. But it wasn't just that you dropped the idols. It's that you gave yourself to serving the true and living God. It's not just that you stopped doing certain bad things. It is that you started pursuing certain things, other things that are glorifying to God. Now, I think it's worth just pausing on this for a moment, because some of us were perhaps brought up with a version of Christianity that majored on the negative, that it was about certain things that you should not do. I will not smoke or drink or chew. I will not go with girls who do. Where's the positive vision of a life that impacts the world for Jesus Christ in that? It is an inadequate concept of repentance, merely that there are certain things that we will not do. Repentance cannot be confined to the negative. It must turn to the positive. This was the problem for the rich young ruler. Think about that story. This man who's been very successful has an encounter with Jesus Christ. He wants to know how to inherit eternal life. Jesus engages him in a conversation about the Ten Commandments. Don't lie. Don't steal. Don't commit adultery. And the man said, well, these are the very things I've been doing ever since I was young. I have avoided all of these things. He's done well on the negative, you see. He has avoided the things that God has said a person should not do. And so what does Jesus do? He turns to the positive. He says, well, now here's where we go from here. You sell all that you have and you give it to the poor and then come and follow me. You see what Jesus is saying? You're telling me that you have avoided certain things. I'm asking you what good you're doing in the world. I'm asking you what you're doing about helping the poor. I'm asking you what you're doing about alleviating suffering in this world. I'm asking whether you're willing for sacrifice that's involved in coming and actually following after me. And that is where the rich young ruler parted company with Jesus. Because he was comfortable with a life that was moral. He wasn't ready for a life that was sacrificial. That's all the difference in the world. See, there is a huge difference between morality and Christianity. Don't confuse the two. Don't think because you're moral, you're Christian. That's only half the definition of repentance. Morality is about avoiding certain things that are wrong. It focuses on the negative dimension of repentance. But Christianity is about the pursuit of that which is right. It is about leaving sin in order that we may pursue righteousness as followers of Jesus Christ. And Packer catches this, I think, very helpfully in his definition when he reminds us that repentance is turning from all that you know of your sin to give as much as you know of yourself to God. See, there's the positive, and that's our focus today. Now, let's look at it in its biblical expression in Romans chapter 6 and verse 13, and that verse will be our focus throughout this morning. Romans chapter 6 and verse 13. Offer yourselves to God as those who have been brought from death to life. I want to draw your attention to something I found fascinating and I think is very significant in this verse. Look at it from the beginning of verse 13. Do not, here's the negative, offer the parts of your body to sin as instruments of wickedness. Now, Paul here is talking about your abilities, your capacities, what you can do with the skill of your hands, the power of your mind, and so forth. This is the negative dimension of repentance, and now Paul is going to go on and state the positive. So the negative is, do not offer the parts of your body to sin as instruments to righteousness. So if that's the negative, you would expect him to say as the positive, instead, offer the parts of your body to God as instruments of righteousness. That would be the natural parallelism, wouldn't it? Do not offer the parts of your body to sin as instruments of wickedness, but rather offer the parts of your body to God as instruments of righteousness. That would be beautifully parallel. But notice that that is not what he says. There is something else that you have to do first before you offer your abilities, your capacities, your talents, and your gifts to God. Notice the verse carefully. Do not offer the parts of your body to sin as instruments of wickedness, but rather offer yourselves to God as those who have been brought from death to life, and offer the parts of your body to him, that's to God, as instruments of righteousness. Now you see the very important point that's contained in this verse. Before you offer your gifts, you have to offer yourself.
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19: 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And if we do not grasp it, we will come to grief at some point in the Christian life. 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And only when you've offered yourself is it safe for you then to offer your gifts. Now, you see this in the very beautiful hymn by Francis Ridley Havergill, "Take My Life and Let It Be Consecrated, Lord, to Thee." And Havergill goes through the various gifts and abilities that a person might be able to offer to God. You know the verses in the familiar song, "Take my voice and let me sing. Take my hands and let them move at the impulse of your love. Take my silver and my gold, not a mite would I withhold." So it goes through all that we might offer to God. But where does it begin? "Take my life and let it be consecrated, Lord, to thee." You have to offer yourself before you offer your gifts. Now, why is that important? For this reason. That if you start with your gifts and your abilities, then your focus will always be on how your gifts and abilities are being used. And if that's your focus, I promise you it is a formula for frustration. If the focus is always, how am I being used? You will find an experience of recurring frustration in the course of your Christian life. You have to offer yourself before you offer your gifts. I enjoyed last week, sharing some time with one of the elders from the church that I served for many years in North London. He was passing through Chicago, stayed with us overnight, and we got reminiscing together about many things. And you know how these conversations go. I have no idea how we ended up here, but we got somehow onto the subject of a lady in the church who liked to sing. Now, I'm going to try and describe this delicately. She was well past her prime and had what I might describe as a somewhat optimistic view of her own talents. One of the first letters I received when I became pastor of the church was an anonymous letter asking me to invite this lady to sing. Over the years, I gathered a large collection. I kept them in a shoebox. A large collection of these letters, all of them anonymous. Some of them actually specified which songs I should ask this particular lady to sing, and others even specified who should accompany her on the organ. The funny thing was that, of course, every one of these letters came from the woman herself. I knew her handwriting very well and had been warned about her by the previous pastor, who also had a shoebox full of her letters. Now, at one level, this is really quite comical. But at another level, it really is rather sad. Because what you have here is a woman, perhaps in this case somewhat eccentric, but nonetheless a woman who really is looking for a platform for her gifts. And the bottom line is, that is not offering yourself to God. Offering yourself to God means putting yourself at his disposal. That means leaving him to assign the task. And I've got to tell you, that is spiritually liberating. Because if my focus is all about now, what is the opportunity for my gifts, I will end up very, very quickly in frustration. My responsibility is to offer myself to God and to say, here I am, I'm available, and I want to be useful as you will direct. And I'm willing to place myself at your disposal. There is peace, and there is freedom, and there is joy that is found in that. It's interesting, you know, talking with this elder last week. It was a long time before his gifts were ever recognized in the church. In fact, it was only in the last year or so of my own ministry there, after 16 years, that he had any kind of leadership position at all. We got on to talking a little bit about that as well, the importance of offering yourself to God. When we came to the election of leaders in the church, this man's name was invariably on the list. And I tell you, year after year after year, others were elected. His name was the one that came in just below the cut, and he was thanked for his willingness to serve. You know that deal? I said to him when we were driving down to O'Hare, taking him back, I said, you know, I got to tell you something. I often felt deeply embarrassed that your name was put up so many times for leadership, and so many times you never got elected. And he admitted to me that it hadn't been easy. But then he told me something that was quite fascinating. He said that it was through the delay that he had found out what God wanted him to do. And you see, the reason that he was visiting here, passing through Chicago, is that he now serves as the director of an international mission that is focused on outreach in the Middle East, an extraordinary responsibility. And he said this, if I had gone into leadership at the local church level earlier, I would very probably have missed the calling of God. And you see what that is? That's a man who's understood that the most important thing is to offer yourself to God and to place yourself at his disposal, not to be focused on where's the platform for my gifts. The Lord has given him that avenue of opportunity. Offer yourself before you offer your gifts. It's the only way in which we can serve the Lord effectively, individually, and together. Here's the second thing this morning. Offer yourself in your present circumstances. Now, I think the best way to get at this is to look at some examples from the Bible together. Take the story of Joseph in the Old Testament. Now, what a gifted guy he was. And God had remarkable purposes for Joseph. And Joseph knew that right from early in his life because God gave him a vision that indicated that he would have a special calling and a very special ministry indeed. But what happens to him? Well, he ends up getting beaten up by his brothers. And being left for dead in a pit, he's carted off to Egypt, where he gets a job and works hard and pursues integrity. But in the course of pursuing integrity, he ends up with a woman telling lies about him. And so he finds himself in the end in prison. Now, you try and put yourself in Joseph's shoes, as I've tried to put myself in Joseph's shoes this week, thinking about it. See, I'm absolutely sure that I would be saying to God, well, if you've got a great purpose for my life, why am I here? And what kind of ministry can I have while I'm in a prison? Where's your plan in all of this? But you see, what Joseph did, he offered himself to God in the prison, just where he was. He exercised faith in the prison. He pursued integrity in the prison. He ministered to the men who God placed around him in the prison, the butler and the baker. Nothing much happened. But then God stepped in. And Joseph was used to save his entire family. See the pattern? Imagine if Joseph had been focused on how his gifts are going to be used in the prison. Think about the New Testament. John is called to be an apostle serving the churches of Asia. What a task, what a calling. And what happens to him? He ends up on an island called Patmos, essentially imprisoned there. What kind of ministry can you have to the churches when you're stuck on a little island? Well, John offered himself to God. He was in the Spirit on the Lord's day. And God gave to him a vision of heaven, which became the last book of the Bible, which has brought strength and hope and comfort and courage to the churches across the world for the last 2,000 years. Now, you see the principle. You offer yourself to God in your present circumstances. Because there's the great danger, now I wonder if you've found this in yourself, of saying how useful I could be to God if only my circumstances were different. If only I didn't have this illness. If only I had a believing wife. If only I lived in another place, or perhaps even in another time. If only the circumstances of my life were different, then I could be so useful to God. It's all an illusion, because the only life that you have to offer to God is the life that he has given to you right now. So offer yourself to God in your present circumstances and leave your future usefulness in his hands. God knows what he will do with you in the future. Your responsibility is to offer yourself to him as one who's wholly available right now.
20: 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Well, Colin, the idea of offering every part of our day to God is something that many of us struggle with. You know, it's easy to just forget about God during the demands of the day.
0: Yeah, it really is. And you know, Steve, I'm convinced one of the reasons that we struggle with that is that we find it hard to believe that God is really interested in what I'm doing in any given day. We kind of feel that he might be interested when we're particularly praying or when we're worshiping or when we're in a Bible study or whatever. But is God really interested in the ordinary stuff that you do every day? And the answer is yes, he is. He is the God of creation as well as the God of redemption. And what you do during the day is part of his purpose for you. And he wants that to be brought into his purpose and for him to be part of what you are doing. And I have found, Steve, that simply to grasp that truth has helped me. God cares about this issue that I'm struggling with at work. And when you see that, you will find that your mind is drawn to him, to asking for his help, to thanking him for his help, and it will lift the level of what you're doing during the day.
20: Well, thanks, Colin. It really is helpful to hear that and to be reminded of that. Well, it's Friday and the weekend's coming.
0: Yeah, and I want to encourage you to get to church on Sunday. You know, across the country, people who love Jesus will be gathering to praise him. And if you love Jesus, that's something you'll want to be part of. So find a church where the Bible is opened. And if you live in the Chicago area and you don't have a church home, I'd love for you to join us at The Orchard. There are 6 locations in the northwest suburbs. For more information, go to theorchard.church. That's theorchard.church.
20: Well, thank you, Colin, and thanks for listening. I'm Steve Hiller, and I hope you'll join us next time. This program is a listener-supported production of Hope in the Bible. If only you didn't have this illness. If only you had a believing spouse. Well, then you'd offer yourself fully to God. Find out why this is an illusion on the next Open the Bible.
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7: 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When we get going.
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8: 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Everyone's got to do their part. This

0: Ever try to move a couch all by yourself? Oh boy. Suddenly it's jammed in the doorway, you're wedged in with it, and it feels like you're stuck in a sitcom. But if a few friends help out, no one has to lose their sanity. Today on A New Beginning, Pastor Greg Laurie takes us to a great biblical example of teamwork. Nehemiah wants to rebuild the broken walls of Jerusalem, but he faces serious challenges. Pastor Greg picks up at Nehemiah chapter 2, verse 11.
1: The city of Jerusalem was lying in rubble and ruins. The once proud walls that surrounded the city were now just charred, and weeds were growing over them. And so Nehemiah has a plan. Okay, I prayed for 4 months. Now it's time to do something. And we see it all coming together. So now he's arrived in Jerusalem. He's heard about how bad it is. Now he's going to check it out for himself. So I arrived in Jerusalem. 3 days later, I slipped out during the night, taking only a few others with me. I had not told anyone about the plans God had put in my heart for Jerusalem. We took no pack animals with us except the donkey I was riding. After dark, I went to the valley gate, past the jackal's wall, over to the dung gate, to view the broken walls and burned gates. We'll stop there. So he's checking things out. The word used here for view, when he says I viewed it, means to closely examine it. It's a medical term used for a surgeon giving an intense examination of a wound. He's doing his homework. He's plotting his course, putting together the idea of how he's going to resolve this. And I love how the story continues on, because if this was a fairy tale, it would have just stopped. He got permission to go back to Jerusalem. Everything is great. But now we see conflict, end of the story, reminding us the Bible's not a fairy tale. It's a true story. And God puts all of it in there for our instruction, bringing me to point number one. When we're doing the will of God, we will face opposition. When we're doing the will of God, we will face opposition. Verse 19, Nehemiah 2. When Sanballat, you can underline that name, Tobiah, underline that too, and Geshem the Arab, I'd underline that as well, heard of our plan, they scoffed contemptuously, saying, "What are you doing? Are you rebelling against the king?" And the conflict only escalated from there. Listen to this. Whenever God's people say, let's rise and build, the devil's going to say, let's rise and oppose. I think sometimes we think when we're in the will of God, it's going to be blue skies, green lights, and singing birds. You know, when I have all the time in the world, all the lights are green. When I'm late for something, every light is going red. But, you know, we think it's going to be easy, but the reality is, and sometimes it is, sometimes things just cruise along nicely. But so often there's conflict. Sometimes conflict or opposition from unexpected sources. But that's what happens when there's a divine opportunity. There's going to be opposition. I should expect it. Not only should I expect it, I should count on it in many ways. But there's no success without risk, and there's no success without opposition, because Satan hates what God loves. Now, who are these guys? Three of them are named. We have Sanballat, we have Tobiah, and we have Geshem. So Sanballat was a leader of Samaria. And he was threatened by the presence of Nehemiah, the return of the Jews. He didn't want these Jewish people rebuilding their walls. So it threatened his livelihood. It threatened his authority. And then we also have Tobiah, a leader of the Ammonites, and Geshem, an Arabian leader. So three enemies were facing Nehemiah. We have three enemies too. They're the world, the flesh, and the devil. So the world, with its enticements, is the external enemy. The flesh, with its vulnerabilities and appetites, is the internal enemy. And the devil, with the world and the flesh, is our infernal enemy. Now, I love how Nehemiah responded to this. They come, they ask him these questions. What are you doing? He doesn't even respond to them. He doesn't give them the time of day. So when the devil comes to you with his temptations, here's what the Bible says you should do. Resist the devil and he will flee from you. Resist him. Don't take his free offer, don't try his free sample, and don't take a test drive of anything he offers. You ever been to a Krispy Kreme donut? Have you been? How many of you have been to Krispy Kreme? All the overweight people, interesting. I'm kidding. But not really. No, I well, I've been there many times. And sometimes they give you a free sample. You notice that here? You want a free donut? Who's going to say no to a free donut? Especially one that was just made. Why do they do that? Because they love us. I don't know. Maybe they do. But they know if you eat one, you're going to want two. And if you eat two, you're going to want three. And you're going to order a dozen. And on it goes. I know this from personal experience. So that's the devil. Here's a free sample. Just try this thought on Versailles. You would never do this, being the great man or woman of God that you are. But just try it out for a test drive. Take a trip to Fantasy Island. If you laughed, you're old. That was an old TV show. Remember Fantasy Island? The plane. Never mind. So really dated references that are lost to most of you, which is probably good. But no, don't give him the time of day. You can't stop an impure thought, an ungodly thought, an evil thought from knocking on the door of your imagination, but you don't have to invite it in for tea, okay? It's been said you can't stop a bird from flying over your head, but you can stop him from building a nest in your hair. And in my case, that bird better bring his own materials, because there's nothing here to work with at all. But the idea is, I can't stop the impure thought, I can't stop the evil thought, I can't stop the temptation, but I can resist it. It'll come, I say, no, not going to go there. So Sambalat and Tobiah and Gershom come, hey, we want to talk to you, we don't like this. Nehemiah's like, yeah, whatever, I'm going to just keep doing this work God's called me to do. Go to Nehemiah 3. And then Eliashib, the high priest, and the other priests started to rebuild up the sheep gate and dedicated it and set up its doors, building the wall as far as the Tower of the Hundred, where they dedicated, and the Tower of Hanani. Now he just goes on and lists a bunch of names and locations of people and where they were building their walls. So it was sort of like the closing credits at the end of the movie. They're not familiar names. We think, why are they even in there? Because all scripture is given by inspiration of God. And they're in there, so we'll see how these people heroically obeyed God and did their part. Everyone did their part, bringing me to point number two. We need to find our place in the work that God is doing. The phrase next to him and after him is mentioned 28 times in this chapter. Everybody had something to do. And these are just regular people. They're not construction people. They're just folks helping out, doing their part. There's priests and goldsmiths, perfumers, merchants, young people, old people, men, women, everyone was working. And that reminds us, the church is not only a family, it's also an army. And we all have a role to play. Ephesians 4:16 says, the whole body fits together perfectly, and each part does its own special work and helps the other parts grow, so the whole body is healthy and growing and full of love. Nehemiah was a really organized guy. I love organized people. Maybe it's because I'm not that organized. But I like people that have schedules and notes and here's what we're going to do. Then we're going to do that. And that's who Nehemiah was. He was a detail guy. It's a 2.5-mile wall divided into 41 segments. Everyone's got to do their part. B.C. Forbes, the founder of Forbes magazine, once said, you spell success as follows. TEAMWORK. Teamwork. Someone once said, coming together is a beginning, keeping together is progress, thinking together is unity, working together is success.
0: Pastor Greg Laurie will have the second half of his message in just a moment.
1: Did you know that we put our services that we do on Sundays online? It's called Harvest at Home. And you can be a part of our extended congregation no matter where you are. And people watch from literally all around the world. So if you want to watch Harvest at home or view it later if you like, just download the Harvest Plus app.

We've done this many times. We've had work days at our church. I remember when we were building our building in Riverside, we had a work day. And I am not good at anything to do with home repair or construction. If I'm walking around the house with a hammer, my wife is alarmed. Like, what are you going to do? Whatever I try to fix gets worse. I'm not kidding. So one day, we were cleaning up the church in Riverside, and I was trimming a hedge. And so it was plugged into the wall. I'm trimming the hedge. And I just went a little too hard. Cut right to the cord. So it was like. Okay. So I looked to the right. I looked to the left. I set it down and I walked away. I didn't tell anyone what I'd done. I was embarrassed, humiliated. What kind of a man am I? They might ask me to turn my man card in. And so 30 years later, some guy says to me, you know, we had that work day at the church, you were trimming a hedge. I'm like, yeah. I saw what happened. Well, you're still a Christian? Amazing. Sorry, I let you down. But the thing is, everybody needs to participate. Everybody needs to do their part. But these guys didn't want to work. And it comes down to this. And there's two kinds of people that come to church, participators and spectators. Or another way to put it, workers or shirkers. Participators want to engage. Spectators want to just watch. And that's what's happening here at the wall. Some people didn't want to work, but everybody needed to do their job because there's so much to get done. So the question is, are you a wall builder or a wall breaker? Are you a faith maker or a faith breaker? The problem with faith breakers is they want to discourage faith makers. Nehemiah 2:19, when Sanballat, Tobiah, and Geshem the Arab heard our plan, they scoffed contemptuously. What are you doing? People will oppose you. You know, you get serious about your Christian life. I'm going to go to church every Sunday and I'm going to join a small group. And they say, come on, man, lighten up a little bit. You were more fun when you weren't doing all that stuff. You know, you don't need to be so committed, but they don't understand the joy of serving. And that's what these people were like. Now, there's one other person I find really interesting. In direct contrast to the so-called nobles, there's this guy named Baruch. Probably never heard his name before, Baruch. Check him out, Nehemiah 3:20. Then there was Baruch, the son of Zabal, who zealously repaired another section from the angle to the entrance of the house of Eliashib, the high priest. I love how this is put in there, and we're talking about a thousands of years later. Yeah, there was this Baruch guy that zealously did his job. There's this one guy that worked harder than anybody else. And so he's commended in the pages of Nehemiah for us to pay attention to today. Are you a Baruch, so to speak? Are you one of the nobles? Do you serve or do you want to simply be served? Are you a servant or are you a slacker? The walls of Jerusalem needed to be rebuilt. The wall of our life needs to be rebuilt. We all have a part to play. Let me tell you a secret. You want to see your experience, so-called, of church get richer and deeper and more fulfilling, start getting involved personally and start building your part of the wall. And then as we all work together, we see great things accomplished and we see God glorified as a result. So you pray about the role that you could play. So let's close now and pull the camera back for a moment. Look at the bigger picture. This is a story of a man named Nehemiah that saw a need and did something about it. A man named Nehemiah that came to the city of Jerusalem and wept over it. And after his weeping came working. And after his despair came determination. And who else do we know that wept over Jerusalem? Well, it was Jesus, who looked over Jerusalem and said, "Oh, Jerusalem, Jerusalem. I would have gathered you together as a hen gathers her chicks, but you would not listen." It broke his heart. And then Jesus died on a Roman cross outside of the walls of Jerusalem. He died on that cross for the sin of the world. He died on that cross for your sin.

and for mine, because there was no other way to connect us to a holy God that we have all offended through our sin. But God loved us so much, he sent his only begotten son, Jesus Christ, to pay that price on the cross for us. And if we'll turn from our sin and believe in him, he will forgive us, and we can enter into a relationship with God. Maybe you come here today with troubles in your life, and I'm just glad you're here. I know sometimes we need a wake-up call, and it gets us to pay attention, but as far as I'm concerned, anything that moves you toward God is something that God can allow and use for his glory. And maybe you come here because you have a problem. You come here today because your life is a mess. You come here today because you have this addiction, or you have this challenge, or whatever it is. You've come to the right place, and you've come to the true and living God who loves you and will forgive you if you'll turn from your sin and put your faith in him. So what I would like to do is close with a prayer. And it's a prayer that you could pray if you want Jesus to come into your life. A prayer that you could pray if you want your life to go from ruin to revival, from rubble to restoration. It's a prayer where you'll be asking Jesus Christ to come into your life to be your friend, your Savior, your Lord, your God. He's just a prayer away, because he wasn't just crucified. He rose again from the dead 3 days later. And he's alive, and he's here with us right now, standing at the door of your life, and he is knocking, and he's saying, if you'll hear his voice and open the door, he'll come in. If you've not opened the door to your life yet to Christ, do it right now as we pray. Let's all pray. Father, thank you for your word to us. Thank you for sending Jesus to die on the cross for our sin. Lord Jesus, thank you for coming. And now we pray that any person who has joined us or is listening, wherever they may be, if they don't have this relationship with you yet, let this be the moment they believe and draw near to you and call on you. Now, while our heads are bowed and our eyes are closed and we're praying, if you want Christ to come into your life, if you want your sin forgiven, if you want to go to heaven when you die, I want you to pray this prayer after me, right where you are. Just pray. You could pray it out loud if you like, but just pray these words after me. Lord Jesus, I know that I am a sinner, but I know that you're the Savior who died on the cross for my sin and rose again from the dead. I turn from my sin now, and I choose to follow you from this moment forward. In Jesus' name I pray. Amen.

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1: 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The great
2: I am. I remember this one visit to Texas where they got me on a horse. I bet you wish you could have been there, huh? Yeah. Well, they were there with a camera. See, I was with a group of teenagers doing a radio program, and we decided to do part of it with me on horseback. I'm not sure why, but that's what we did. Now, I had asked them, can you give me a nice, gentle horse, a tired old horse, will be fine. So as I started to mount the horse, I said, by the way, what's his name? They said, Tornado. I knew I was in big trouble. I said, do you have anything named like Glue Factory? They didn't. So I mounted old Tornado, and of course, I was full of questions. I was trying to remember how to get him to go the way I wanted him to go. It had been a long time since I'd been on a horse, and I wanted especially to know how to get Tornado to stop. That was a major thing I needed to know. So these teenagers are shouting to me, explaining to me what the bit does and the bridle and how that works and which way to pull the horse so he'll know which way to go. And that bit doesn't feel too good when it's pulled to the left or to the right, I imagine. So what I concluded was this. Pain turns out to be a pretty effective steering mechanism. Well, I'm Ron Hutchcraft, and I want to have a word with you today about the pain and the point. Our word for today from the Word of God, we are in Psalm 32. I'll begin reading at verse 8, where God says, I will instruct you and teach you in the way you should go. I will counsel you and watch over you. Do not be like the horse or the mule, which have no understanding, but must be controlled by bit and bridle, or they will not come to you. So this verse tells us how God wants to direct you. He says, I will instruct and teach you. His favorite way of getting you to go the right way is to show you in his word something he'd like for you to do or not do that day. And you apply that verse to your situation of the day, and you do it his way then, whether it looks like it's the best idea or not. Then he talks about, I will counsel you and watch over you. Sometimes he gives you these inner nudges to go the way he wants, they're spirit impulses. He wants you to go the way that's best for you. Well, maybe he's been trying to lead you gently to do what he wants, and you haven't been doing it. You've been resisting. You're saying, you know, I kind of like going this way. I know God may not be thrilled with it, but I think I'm going to do this a little longer. Well, here comes the bit, and here comes the bridle. God says, okay, then I have to use the bit and the bridle. Aren't you smarter than a horse? Well, when gentle doesn't work, God pulls on the reins, the bit digs in, and we're hurting. And possibly that might just explain some of the pain in your life right now. Maybe the question to ask is, Lord, where have I been ignoring your gentle leading? Why am I having to feel the bit in my mouth? It's time to return to the trail that you should have been on, isn't it? You've been resisting. Guess what? It hurts, and the pain will stop when the obedience begins. Here's a good rule of life. If you're going to get the pain, get the point. See, God loves you enough to pull on you, even if it hurts, when you're headed for something that is going to hurt you. Listen to him. Listen to his word. Listen to the gentle spirit impulses on the inside. Do what he's telling you to do. In other words, don't horse around with God's best, because you haven't got time for the pain.
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0: Rebecca Tyler, Emerson Day, People Like Us. Choosing to walk by faith instead of living on the basis of feelings and logic often means being misunderstood. Our actions may appear unreasonable to the outside world, but what could be more reasonable than allowing our omnipotent Heavenly Father to guide us? Living by faith requires releasing our human sense of what is best and reasonable in order to rely wholly on God. It involves obeying when the Lord tells us that we are to speak or act. God wants us to trust that He has a plan for our life and is consistently directing circumstances and maneuvering people to ensure that His purpose is achieved.
1: The pressures we face in life often creep up on us gradually, imperceptibly. You just live with them until one day you find yourself at breaking point. Hi, I'm Bernie Diamond, and welcome again to Fresh.

0: of the wicked. So he prays to God, Psalm 94, verses 18 and 19, when I thought my foot is slipping, your steadfast love, O Lord, held me up. When the cares of my heart are many, your consolations cheer my soul. It's not a nice feeling when under the load you're carrying, it feels as though your foot's slipping, as though the cares that plague your heart are set to overwhelm you. Let's be honest, God doesn't always remove the cause of our distress. Instead, he comforts us. He upholds us through it all. So that divine comfort isn't the absence of trouble, but the presence of God amidst it, turning anxiety to joy, collapse to stability. Hang in there. You're not alone. That's God's word, fresh for you today. 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
2: 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But then he says, but take heart, I've overcome the world. The power of God sustains us through the suffering.
3: And that is restoration, and that is healing, and that is meaning. 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

Good evening, and thank you for listening to your network of praise. It is time once again for an evening devotion from Broad Street Publishing's book, I Trust You, Jesus. Tonight's reading is found in Psalm 139, verses 23 and 24. Search me, God, and know my heart. Test me and know my anxious thoughts. See if there is any offensive way in me, and lead me in the way everlasting. How well do you receive evaluation? Especially thorough evaluations. If you are like many, the answer is not well. We want to know when things are going good, and we love to hear other people sing our praises, but we don't like hearing about things that need changing in us. That's what makes David's prayer in Psalm 139 so interesting. David understands something very important about God. He knows that God's on his side. He trusts that God's examination will help to guide him down the right path. He believes that God isn't going to respond in anger, but in love. Start today with David's prayer as well as with his understanding of who God is. God, search my heart and my thoughts. Help me to see areas of my life that don't live up to your standard for my life. Help me to know and follow the path that you have created for me. And that is your evening devotion from Broad Street Publishing's book, I Trust You, Jesus. Thank you for listening and have a wonderful evening.

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Riley Clemons, Loved by You. I'm Lois Ramberg, your nighttime hostess, right here from your Netrick of Praise on this Friday night, May 22nd. Thanks for joining me tonight. There is grain for sale in Egypt, Genesis 42, verse 2. 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
2: Hi, I'm Barry McGuire, author of Ignite Your Life, explaining how you can have wholehearted faith regardless of your circumstances. One of the enemy's quietest tactics is fear. Not always loud or obvious, but subtle. Convincing believers to stay silent, Satan would love nothing more than for Christians to keep their faith private, to feel afraid of rejection, awkwardness, or getting it wrong, because a silent believer can't spread God's love with anyone. But God never called us to live in fear. 2 Timothy 1:7 tells us, "For God has not given us a spirit of fear, but of power, love, and a sound mind." That means the fear you feel about sharing your faith isn't from God. So how do we overcome it? We lean on Him. We remember that His word never returns void. We remember it's not about our perfection. It's about His power working through us. 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

0: Andrew Rip, I do it again. What goes around comes around. Sometimes the world can seem unfair. The wicked prosper while the righteous go unseen and unrewarded. Join Pastor Chuck Swindoll when he assures us that despite appearances, God sees everything and he brings complete justice in his time. 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
1: I'm Miriam Neff with New Beginnings. I recently experienced a quick smack to my human reaction of a mistake someone made. But God, I whined, the outcome could have been better, i.e. from my perspective. I needed a quick smack. I was focused on what Miriam wanted. God's very blunt and quick reminder to me was, it's just your job to show up. The results of any of your efforts have nothing to do with you. That's my job. Scripture came to mind of the many times the tiny phrase, but God, appears. His line in the sand separates how we see things, what's coming down and going wrong, and the but God factor. Ephesians 2:4, but God, who is rich in mercy, loving us when we were unlovable, giving us positions and opportunities we don't deserve. Thank God.
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3: Safe for the kids, indeed.
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For Asbury, sparrows. Famine pinched all the nations, and it seemed inevitable that Jacob and his family should suffer great want. But the God of Providence, who never forgets the objects of electing love, have stored a granary for his people by giving the Egyptians warning of the scarcity and leading them to treasure up the grain from the years of plenty. Little did Jacob expect deliverance from Egypt, but there was grain in store for him. 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
9: Pastor Alistair Begg wrote, "Believer, though all things are apparently against you, rest assured that God has made a reservation on your behalf. In the roll of your griefs, there is a saving clause. Somehow he will deliver you, and somewhere he will provide for you. Your rescue may come in from a very unexpected source, but help will definitely come in your extremity, and you will magnify the name of the Lord. If men do not feed you, ravens will, and if the earth does not yield wheat, heaven will drop manna. Therefore, be of good courage and rest quietly in the Lord. Walk with Jesus, consumed by fire."

One Sonic Society, great are you, Lord. Be of good courage, and rest quietly in the Lord. God can make the sun rise in the west if he pleases, and can make the source of distress a channel of delight. The grain in Egypt was all in the hands of the beloved Joseph. He opened or closed the granaries at will. Thus the riches of providence are all in the absolute power of our Lord Jesus, who will dispense them generously to his people. Joseph was abundantly ready to help his own family, and Jesus is unceasing in his faithful care for his brethren. Here's the Redeemer sung by Sanctus Real.

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3: With SRN News, I'm Ron Taylor. President Trump was in New York State at a campaign event with Republican Congressman Mike Lawler this evening. President Trump says Congressman Lawler pushed hard for boosting the deduction for state and local taxes known as SALT.
4: Mike Lawler's fantastic. He's fantastic. He is a fantastic. I call him Mr. SALT. He didn't stop. He wouldn't stop. He was driving us crazy. We have to get SALT. We have to get SALT back. And he got it back. And he's a terrific guy, and you're lucky to have him.
3: Lawler, who's up for re-election, said he will embrace President Trump to energize Republican voters. The White House aims to spotlight Trump's economic achievements. The human smuggling case in Tennessee involving Kilmar Abrego Garcia has been dismissed.
5: Abrego Garcia was mistakenly deported to El Salvador last year. It became an embarrassment for the Trump administration when the order was given to return Abrego Garcia to the U.S. He claimed the administration was vindictive, and the federal judge agreed. Abrego Garcia is a Salvadoran citizen with an American wife and child who has lived in Maryland for years, but he immigrated to the U.S. illegally as a teenager. The Justice Department vowed to appeal, calling the judge's order wrong and dangerous. I'm Ed Donahue.
3: A fire and explosion at a Staten Island shipyard has killed one person, injured 30, more than 30. Among those injured is a fire marshal in critical condition and a firefighter in serious condition. The New York Fire Department originally responded to the incident around 3:30 Friday afternoon. Tulsi Gabbard has resigned as President Trump's Director of National Intelligence, saying she needed to leave office as her husband battles cancer. She's the fourth cabinet member to depart during Trump's second term. The letter that she posted to social media said she would leave her job on June 30th. This is SRN News.
6: 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I, therefore, a prisoner for the Lord, urge you to walk in a manner worthy of the calling to which you have been called, with all humility and gentleness, with patience, bearing with one another in love, eager to maintain the unity of the Spirit in the bond of peace.
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Torrin Wells, Crazy About You. Astronomers tell us that every star moves with precision along its celestial path. To ignore the detailed rules of the universe would spell ruin to a star. The laws of nature are fixed, and for a star to ignore those laws would be folly, if it were even possible. If the laws of his material realm are thus fixed and exact, would God be haphazard in the spiritual realm? I believe you, Megan Woods.

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0: Colton Dixon, The Love I Have for You. If the laws of God's material realm are fixed and exact, would God be haphazard in the spiritual realm, where the eternal destinies of billions of people are at stake? No, just as God has equations and rules in the material realm, he also has equations and rules in the spiritual realm. For instance, the Bible says in Romans 6:23, the wages of sin is death. This is God's formula. When a person sins, he or she will pay for it in this life and in the life to come. The formula continues, though, and it is God's way of grace. And we'll talk about that just ahead.
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4: 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You know why? Because that bug isn't being poisoned. 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

Brian Ellis, Heart of the Father. By grace, you have been saved through faith, and that not of yourselves, it is a gift of God. Ephesians 2:8. We cannot be saved by our own good works, but only through faith in the one who took our sins upon himself and died in our place, Jesus. That is grace. Thank you, God, for your grace that made a way for sinners to be made right before you. There is nothing in us that would have made that possible. It is only through Jesus' work on the cross. If you haven't accepted Christ as your Savior yet and would like to, if you need some help, please call 1-888-NEED-HIM. That's 1-888-NEED-HIM. Where would I be? Peter Burton.

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3: 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They physically assaulted Mahesh, struck his mother in the face and broke her teeth, and smashed church equipment. Mahesh has since received death threats, but he has chosen forgiveness over retaliation. Pray for Pastor Mahesh's strength and endurance as he faces opposition, and pray for persecuted Christians throughout Nepal.
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On Family Life Today with host Dave and Ann Wilson, Ron Deal and Gil Stewart will honor the unsung hero of the home, the stepdad. 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Holy is the Lord. Chris Tomlin.

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3: With SRN News, I'm Ron Taylor. European nations reacted to President Trump's decision to send 5,000 troops to Poland.
4: His announcement came just weeks after he had ordered the same number of troops to be pulled out of Europe. NATO officials were meeting in Helsingborg, Sweden, when they reacted to the news, including Swedish Foreign Minister Maria Malmer Stenergard.
5: Well, it is confusing, indeed, and not always easy to navigate.
4: NATO Secretary General Mark Rutte seemed pleased with the decision, and so too did Polish Foreign Minister Radosław Sikorski.
6: I want to thank the President and everybody who contributed to this decision.
4: Trump announced the deployment on Truth Social, citing strong ties with Polish President Karol Nawrocki. I'm Lawrence Brooks.
3: Tulsi Gabbard has resigned from the Trump administration. Correspondent Bernie Bennett has more.
7: Gabbard is resigning from her post as Director of National Intelligence to support her husband through his battle with, quote, an extremely rare form of bone cancer. Gabbard notified President Trump during a meeting in the Oval Office Friday. Her last day as ODNI is expected to be June 30th. In her formal resignation letter, Gabbard says she is, quote, deeply grateful for the trust you placed in me and for the opportunity to lead the Office of the Director of the National Intelligence for the last year and a half. She said she has, quote, made significant progress at the ODNI, advancing unprecedented transparency and restoring integrity to the intelligence community. Bernie Bennett, Washington.
3: Secretary of State Marco Rubio says slight progress has been made during talks with Iran. Rubio made the comment Friday as Pakistan's army chief traveled to Tehran in a renewed effort to mediate a peace deal. A fire and explosion at a Staten Island shipyard has killed one person and injured more than 30. Among those injured is fire marshal in a critical condition and a firefighter in serious condition. The New York Fire Department originally responded to the incident around 3:30 p.m. on Friday. This is SRN News.
8: 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I, therefore, a prisoner for the Lord, urge you to walk in a manner worthy of the calling to which you have been called, with all humility and gentleness, with patience, bearing with one another in love, eager to maintain the unity of the Spirit in the bond of peace.
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Blanca, something better. Never give up. Pastor Greg Laurie warns us, if you invite the devil in for tea, it won't be long until he has you for dinner. Monday on A New Beginning, Pastor Greg Laurie will bring us some good insight on resisting our adversary from the book of Nehemiah. Insights on standing against opposition. Coming our way next Monday night, shortly past 7:30, right here on your network of praise on A New Beginning with Pastor Greg Laurie. Hard-fought hallelujah. Here's Brandon Lake.

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6: Did you have a good weekend?
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0: faith.
6: Went to church this morning. 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

0: Matthew West, good. Let's talk about the power of prayer. Prayer is not a last resort when everything else has failed. It is the first movement of a heart that knows where true power lies. Prayer releases heaven's power into earthly moments. When you pray, you're not speaking into emptiness. You are engaging with the living God who listens, responds, and moves in ways beyond human ability. Prayer invites heaven into the details of your life.
1: What's the matter?
2: Well, I was just thinking that when you do that, won't people be insulted?
1: Insulted? You see those bags over in the corner?
2: Yeah.
1: That's mail from listeners I've insulted. They love it. That's why we're on the air.
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2: Wow, but don't you get any bad mail?
1: 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For one thing, there aren't many of them, thank goodness. And for another thing, well, we're only kidding around, right?
2: Yeah. Yeah, right.
1: Sure we are. This is all in fun, you know? I mean, if they can't take a joke, forget them.
2: Yeah, forget them. That's great, Mr. Dern. Thanks.
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Holy Water, sung by We the Kingdom, cherish a deep prayer life. It shifts the atmosphere before circumstances change. It aligns your will with God's purpose and opens space for His power to work. Quiet prayers whispered in faith can carry more authority than loud efforts driven by fear. Prayer does not depend on volume. It depends on trust. Scripture reminds us in James 5:16, the effectual fervent prayer of a righteous man availeth much. This is not distant or abstract. It is active and present. When you pray, something begins to move. John Reddick, The Way.

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3: What does crossing the street have to do with faith? I'm Bonnie Sala with Reset. Carl Gash lives in Kazakhstan, a country in Central Asia. Her story starts with a busy street. I used to cross busy streets wherever I felt like it, not at a pedestrian crossing, she shared. This made drivers uneasy and even angry. I did not care. Then she heard a devotional about living God's way, even in the small things, and something shifted. I started to be more civilized. My self-esteem has improved, and I feel much better about myself. I guess you are right. There is a God who wants us to be more orderly. That last line is worth sitting with. Carl Gash is still finding her way toward God, but she's already discovered something true. We were designed to live in alignment with God's ways. The Bible explains God has set guidelines for us to live our best lives in His way. Scripture says God wants us to do what is right, to love mercy, and to walk humbly with Him. Not a list of religious rituals, a way of moving through everyday life that includes how we treat drivers on a busy street. Here's what makes living God's way possible. The Bible book of Galatians tells us that when we surrender our lives to Jesus, God's Spirit comes to live within us, to guide us. Scripture says, since we are living by the Spirit, let us follow the Spirit's guidance in every part of our lives. Every part. The big decisions and the small ones. Carl Gash discovered that living God's way and feeling good about yourself aren't separate things. They move together. You can help people like Carl Gash in Kazakhstan hear biblical teaching in their own language and discover the God who wants so much more for our lives. Give a gift today at guidelines.org.
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3: With SRN News, I'm Ron Taylor. A new chairman of the Federal Reserve was sworn in yesterday.
4: The new Fed chair, Kevin Warsh, sworn in at the White House by Supreme Court Justice Clarence Thomas. President Trump at the event telling reporters,
5: "Thankfully, unlike some of his predecessors, Kevin understands that when the economy is booming, it is that's a good thing. We don't have to go crazy. Just let it boom. We want it to boom."
4: Laura Winters reporting.
3: President Trump, from a toss-up congressional district in New York yesterday, began testing his midterm message that was essentially on the economy. The president says he's lived up to a key economic promise.
6: "I cut your taxes and cut the taxes on workers, families, small business who are the soul of this state, and I made special promises that I would save you thousands of dollars a year."
3: Thousands turned out Friday for Havana's state-organized rally in support of former Cuban President Raul Castro.
7: Castro is about to turn 95 and is rarely seen in public, but he is believed to still wield significant power behind the scenes and retains the title of General of the Army. This week, Castro came back into the spotlight after U.S. prosecutors unveiled an indictment accusing him of ordering the 1996 shootdown of civilian planes flown by Miami-based exiles. The case reopens a tense chapter in the long history between Washington and Havana and puts one of the revolution's most enduring figures back at the center of it.
3: Correspondent Martin Silva Ray. More than 44,000 people were evacuated in multiple Southern California cities yesterday after officials warned a leaking toxic chemical tank at an Orange County aerospace facility would inevitably fail and potentially explode. The industrial tank at the Garden Grove facility estimated to contain 7,000 gallons of toxic substance. This is SRN News.
8: 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"Blessed are the poor in spirit, for theirs is the kingdom of heaven."
9: 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To God be all the glory. He is so very faithful. Love you guys.
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0: Priceless, sung by For King and Country on Early Morning Praise, right here from your network of praise. I'm Lois Ramberg, your nighttime hostess. Today is Saturday, May 23rd. Thanks for tuning in. I hope your day will be wonderful. Here's 1 Corinthians 9, 22 and 23. When I'm with those who are weak, I share their weakness, for I want to bring the weak to Christ. Yes, I try to find common ground with everyone, doing everything I can to save some. I do everything to spread the good news and to share its blessings.
1: Crank it up for 90 seconds with the preacher in the patch. Oil patch, that is. Let me tell you a story of my rig-hand friend. My friend started his adult life drinking booze when he was 30 years old. And for the last 36 years of his life, he's been drinking his life away. Not to mention the cocaine and meth he struggled with years ago. Well, he quit drinking, and for the next 49 days, he was fine. Until a Friday came, and the devil was on his tail. He pulled into a liquor store, but forced himself home, then continued to battle the booze demons swirling around his head. He opened his Bible and found where the Bible says in James chapter 4, God resists the proud, but gives grace to the humble. He read on, submit yourselves therefore to God, resist the devil, and he will flee from you. Draw near to God, and he will draw near to you. Yep, the demons left. This rig hand remains free. The Bible says the word of God is quick and powerful and sharper than any two-edged sword. This is Ron Evett. To the Crust Ministries, write me, Box 2020, Williston, North Dakota.
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0: Katie Nicole, Have Your Way. Our world today is full of religious people, but many of them shy away from using the word to describe themselves. Religious has too many negative connotations as far as they're concerned. Instead, they use a different word, spiritual. They describe themselves as very spiritual, and then will add, but I'm not into organized religion.
1: This is Life Issues with Victor Nieves, president of Life Issues Institute.
2: A so-called expert in Canada is now advocating that those who suffer with eating disorders should be eligible to be killed by euthanasia. Already, innocent people in Canada have been approved for death for things like poverty, disability, and reasons outside of any terminal diagnosis. During parliamentary debates about the continued legalization and expansion of Canada's MAID program, Dr. Mona Gupta was pressed about whether or not conditions like eating disorders are sufficient reasons for euthanasia, to which she replied, "Potentially, euthanasia laws have a proven track record of expansion far beyond the initial safeguards. When the sanctity of life is discarded, no one is safe in the long term."
1: For more information, follow us on social media at Life Issues Institute.
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5: They once had ordinary lives just like ours, a family, people they loved, plans for the future. 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
6: Statements like, "I'm really spiritual, but I'm not into organized religion," can become a segue for sharing the gospel. As believers, we can say, "Really? I'm a spiritual person too. In fact, I'm really into spiritual things. And I want to talk to you about an important spiritual truth I've discovered." Here's Life Church Worship to sing, "So Much."

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3: With SRN News, I'm Ron Taylor. The Trump administration announcing it's sending 5,000 more troops to Poland, a reversal of an earlier order withdrawing 5,000 troops to Europe. Swedish Foreign Minister Maria Malmer-Stjernegard says Europe and Sweden must be able to rely on their own military strength after the announcement.
4: Well, it is confusing, indeed, and not always easy to navigate. I guess you feel the same as I do. But we need to continue to focus on what we do and not what everyone else says. So we need to continue to invest in our own defense and our own capabilities.
3: A march was held in Kyiv to oppose the government's bill on missing Ukrainian soldiers.
5: Hundreds of Ukrainians have marched through Kyiv demanding that the government veto a bill on missing soldiers. The protesters gathered to oppose Bill number 13646, which addresses the legal status of missing persons. Mariana Yatsilenko, who took part in the march, said families came out so the missing are not equated with the dead. Officials say more than 90,000 people are listed as missing in Ukraine's unified registry of persons who disappeared under special circumstances. I'm Lawrence Brooks.
3: Tulsi Gabbard has resigned as President Trump's Director of National Intelligence, saying she needed to leave office as her husband battles cancer. She is the fourth cabinet member to depart during Trump's second term. In her resignation letter she posted on social media, Gabbard said she told the president she would leave her job on June 30th. President Trump has overseen the White House swearing-in of new Federal Reserve chair. The president says he'd like Kevin Warsh's help in stimulating the economy, even as the nation's central bank would remain independent. President Trump has spent months criticizing his predecessor, Jerome Powell, for being reluctant to cut interest rates. This is SRN News.
6: 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Blessed are the poor in spirit, for theirs is the kingdom of heaven.
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0: Honey Holcomb, I don't want to miss it. Some people may suggest that this sounds like compromise, agreeing with a worldly point of view, but it's not the case. It's not a compromise to acknowledge someone's belief, even if we don't agree with that belief. Rather, it's simply a matter of using understandable language to build a bridge so that you can talk about your relationship with Jesus Christ. It's a matter of finding common ground, a place where the other person feels conversationally comfortable and more likely to be receptive of the gospel message.
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0: And Wilson, God's story. When the Apostle Paul addressed the men of Athens, he said, "I notice that you are very religious in every way, for as I was walking along, I saw your many shrines, and one of your altars had this inscription on it, 'To an unknown God.' This God whom you worship without knowing is the one I'm telling you about." Acts 17:22-23.
1: This is Max MacLean. What happens to us when we speak maliciously against others? 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Without wood, a fire goes out. Without gossip, a quarrel dies down. As charcoal to embers, and as wood to fire, so is a quarrelsome man for kindling strife. The words of a gossip are like choice morsels. They go down to a man's inmost parts. Like a coating of glaze over earthenware are fervent lips with an evil heart. A malicious man disguises himself with lips, but in his heart he harbors deceit. Though his speech is charming, do not believe him, for abominations fill his heart. His malice may be concealed by deception, but his wickedness will be exposed in the assembly. From Proverbs 26. Listen to the Bible. It's great for the soul.
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2: 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Evangelism is a dialogue, not a monologue. You ask a question, and the other person gives you an answer. Then you respond to what the person said. They say something, and you say something. Worthy of it all, C.C. Winans.

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4: With SRN News, I'm Ron Taylor. President Trump was in New York State at a campaign event with Republican Congressman Mike Lawler yesterday. President Trump says Congressman Lawler pushed hard for boosting the dedication and deduction for state and local taxes known as SALT.
5: Mike Lawler's fantastic. He's fantastic. He is a fantastic. I call him Mr. SALT. He didn't stop. He wouldn't stop. He was driving us crazy. We have to get SALT. We have to get SALT back. And he got it back. And he's a terrific guy, and you're lucky to have him.
4: Lawler, who's up for re-election, said he will embrace President Trump to energize Republican voters. The human smuggling case in Tennessee involving Kilmar Abrego-Garcia has been dismissed.
6: Abrego-Garcia was mistakenly deported to El Salvador last year. It became an embarrassment for the Trump administration when the order was given to return Abrego-Garcia to the U.S. He claimed the administration was vindictive, and the federal judge agreed. Abrego-Garcia is a Salvadoran citizen with an American wife and child who has lived in Maryland for years, but he immigrated to the U.S. illegally as a teenager. The Justice Department vowed to appeal, calling the judge's order wrong and dangerous. I'm Ed Donahue.
4: About 40,000 people are under evacuation orders and schools have been shut down in Southern California due to a hazardous chemical leak. Officials say a storage tank began leaking methyl methacrylate, a chemical used in making plastic parts. The tank overheated Thursday at an aerospace plastic facility in Garden Grove. Authorities say fentanyl and methamphetamine were found at a home where first responders became sick after answering a call about suspected overdoses in a rural New Mexico county. Three people who were found inside the house died, a fourth person, and one of the first responders became sick. This is SRN News.
7: 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Blessed are the poor in spirit, for theirs is the kingdom of heaven.
8: 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To God be all the glory. He is so very faithful. Love you guys.
9: You're going to make mistakes. He doesn't expect you to be perfect. He's the perfect one. He just picks us up. When we get going.
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0: Yanigoki, the comeback. Evangelism is a dialogue, not a monologue. You ask a question, the other person gives you an answer, then you respond to what the person said. They say something, and you say something. This is what Paul was talking about when he said, "When I am with those who are weak, I share their weakness, for I want to bring the weak to Christ. Yes, I try to find common ground with everyone, doing everything I can to save some. I do everything to spread the good news and share in its gospel." 1 Corinthians 9:22 and 23. Finding common ground with everyone is a tall order. It's a good thing the Holy Spirit is with us every step of the way. It's also a good thing that the first step in finding that common ground requires us to do nothing more than listen.
1: Hi, this is Nick, and we're going to celebrate the light of the moments. And sometimes just logistically speaking, getting to the light and the joy of the moments is tough. And this is the place. This is the space for you to press into those moments and hear lyrics that encourage you in graduation moments or moments of new seasons. So join us. You have space right here.
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0: Blessing, offer or lift me up. Do you experience God's love for us, or do you sometimes think you are all alone in the world, or that God doesn't love you? 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This was also true when Paul was alive. Just ahead, we'll share a prayer that he prayed with the Ephesians.
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3: Thank better you, husband. 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
4: A better follower of Jesus, because I want to hold on to things, and you see a need and you say, God has blessed us, let's bless others. 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
7: 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If it doesn't catch them fast, they're already on to something else. But some things are worth staying for, like a song that lands at the right moment, a reminder of who God is, a little truth in the middle of a noisy day. 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If that matters to you, help keep it going. 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
8: Listen to what Paul said when he prayed that the Ephesians would deeply know God's love. I pray that out of his glorious riches he may strengthen you with power through his Spirit in your inner being, so that Christ may dwell in your hearts through faith. And I pray that you, being rooted and established in love, may have power, together with all the saints, to grasp how wide and long and high and deep is the love of Christ, and to know this love that surpasses knowledge, that you may be filled to the measure of all the fullness of God. Now to him who is able to do immeasurably more than we ask or imagine, according to his power that is at work within us, to him be the glory in the church and in Christ Jesus throughout all generations, forever and ever. Amen. Ephesians 3:16-21. The Ephesians did not fully grasp God's love for them. If this is true of you also, ask God to help you believe and accept the wonders of his mighty love for us. And if you need help with that, please call 1-888-NEED-HIM. That's 1-888-NEED-HIM. Here's Alleluia, sung by Elevation Worship.

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3: With SRN News, I'm Ron Taylor. Tulsi Gabbard has resigned from the Trump administration.
4: Gabbard is resigning from her post as Director of National Intelligence to support her husband through his battle with, quote, an extremely rare form of bone cancer. Gabbard notified President Trump during a meeting in the Oval Office Friday. Her last day as ODNI is expected to be June 30th. In her formal resignation letter, Gabbard says she is, quote, deeply grateful for the trust you placed in me and for the opportunity to lead the office of the Director of the National Intelligence for the last year and a half. She said she has, quote, made significant progress at the ODNI, advancing unprecedented transparency and restoring integrity to the intelligence community. Bernie Bennett, Washington.
3: European nations reacted to President Trump's decision yesterday to send 5,000 troops to Poland.
5: His announcement came just weeks after he had ordered the same number of troops to be pulled out of Europe. NATO officials were meeting in Helsingborg, Sweden, when they reacted to the news, including Swedish Foreign Minister Maria Malmer Stenergard.
6: Well, it is confusing, indeed, and not always easy to navigate.
5: NATO Secretary General Mark Rutte seemed pleased with the decision, and so too did Polish Foreign Minister Radosław Sikorski.
7: I want to thank the President and everybody who contributed to this decision.
5: Trump announced the deployment on Truth Social, citing strong ties with Polish President Karol Nawrocki. I'm Lawrence Brooks.
3: Secretary of State Marco Rubio says slight progress has been made during talks with Iran. Rubio made the comment yesterday as Pakistan's army chief traveled to Tehran in a renewed effort to mediate a peace deal. A fire and explosion at a Staten Island shipyard has killed one person and injured more than 30. Among those is a fire marshal in critical condition and a firefighter in serious condition. The New York Fire Department originally responded to the incident around 3:30 yesterday afternoon. This is SRN News.
8: 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Blessed are the poor in spirit, for theirs is the kingdom of heaven.
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0: Love Me Like I Am for King and Country, featuring Jordan Sparks. Giving as much as you know of yourself. If only you didn't have this illness. If only you had a believing spouse. If only the circumstances of your life were different. Then you'd finally be able to offer yourself fully to God. Pastor Colin Smith will talk about why this approach to life is an illusion. 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

0: Chris Tomlin, how good it is. Good morning, I'm Lois Bramberg with weather information for your network of praise. For east of the Continental Divide, for this Saturday, May 23rd, expect mostly clear skies, lows 40 to 45, highs 70 to 80. Tomorrow, partly cloudy, lows 45 to 50, highs 75 to 85 degrees. For west of the Continental Divide, mostly clear today with lows in the mid-30s and lower 40s, and afternoon highs in the 70s to lower 80s. Tomorrow, partly cloudy, lows in the 40s, highs in the mid-70s to the lower 80s.
1: I'm Ruth Kramer with Mission Network News. An American missionary doctor in the Democratic Republic of the Congo had to evacuate after coming down with Ebola. Mission Aviation Fellowship works closely with the mission hospital in Niankundi. Amidst an Ebola outbreak, Brad Hoagland with MAF tells us,
2: unfortunately, Dr. Peter Stafford, one of the doctors, contracted Ebola and had to be evacuated out on a special flight and is in Germany now for treatment. But we took his family and brought them over to Uganda, and we assume they're joining their dad and husband in Germany at this time.
1: MAF also evacuated another doctor who was exposed to Ebola. MAF staff involved in the evacuations remain healthy and committed to their gospel work in DRC. Continue to pray for Dr. Stafford's healing. And the gospel changes lives, yet many people are hesitant to talk about their faith. Go Day is a movement to equip and inspire people to share the gospel on Pentecost Saturday. This year, it's on May 23, 2026. John Podaiti with Bibles for the World explains that they're partnering with Go Day to provide Gospels of John in 51 languages to be distributed in 24 countries.
3: We are printing 1,363,300 scriptures, Gospels of John, for this initiative. 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So we would just ask that the listeners would pray for these scriptures as they go out.
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5: 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Jell-O was invented in 1897 by Pearl Waite, who experimented with gelatin and invented a new fruit-flavored dessert. 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The couple sold the patent and the name to their neighbor, Frank Woodward, who excelled in marketing the new product via ads, recipe books, and Jell-O molds. Because of his marketing techniques, Jell-O became one of the most popular brands in American history. Enjoy. Why should I worry? 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
3: With SRN News, I'm Ron Taylor. The new chairman of the Federal Reserve was sworn in yesterday.
4: The new Fed Chair, Kevin Warsh, sworn in at the White House by Supreme Court Justice Clarence Thomas. President Trump at the event telling reporters,
5: "Thankfully, unlike some of his predecessors, Kevin understands that when the economy is booming, it is that's a good thing. We don't have to go crazy. Just let it boom. We want it to boom."
4: Laura Winters reporting.
3: President Trump, from a toss-up congressional district in New York yesterday, began testing his midterm message that was ostensibly on the economy. The president says he's given and lived up to a key economic promise.
6: "I cut your taxes and cut the taxes on workers, families, small business who are the soul of this state. And I made special promises that I would save you thousands of dollars a year."
3: Thousands turned out yesterday in Havana for a state organized rally in support of former Cuban President Raul Castro.
7: "Castro is about to turn 95 and is rarely seen in public, but he is believed to still wield significant power behind the scenes and retains the title of General of the Army. This week, Castro came back into the spotlight after U.S. prosecutors unveiled an indictment accusing him of ordering the 1996 shootdown of civilian planes flown by Miami-based exiles. The case reopens a tense chapter in the long history between Washington and Havana and puts one of the revolution's most enduring figures back at the center of it."
3: Correspondent Martin Silva Ray. A fire and explosion at a Staten Island shipyard has killed one person and injured more than 30. Among those injured is a fire marshal in critical condition and a firefighter in serious condition. The New York Fire Department originally responding to the incident around 3:30 yesterday. This is SRN News.
8: 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"Blessed are the poor in spirit, for theirs is the kingdom of heaven."
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0: Toby Mac, Heaven on My Mind. On Saturday, May 30th in Helena, Montana, from 11 o'clock in the morning until 1 o'clock in the afternoon, the Fortress of Joy Church invites everyone out to their annual bike giveaway, featuring several bikes in a variety of sizes to be won by kids in attendance. 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
1: Life on Mars? This is Ken Ham, founder of the ministry behind Answers Bible Curriculum for Homeschool. Scientists have long hoped to find life on Mars, but one study suggests it's even more uninhabitable than previously thought. Salt minerals found on the Martian surface kill bacteria in just a few minutes. Scientists originally thought the minerals weren't a problem because they need heat to activate them and Mars is cold. But research shows all they need to become active is UV light. This means any bacterial life on Mars will be killed right away. Mars was never designed for life. Earth was. That's why we find life in every place on Earth, but can't find it anywhere else. The Bible's right. Earth was formed to be inhabited.
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2: Every king is known for something. 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
2: With SRN News, I'm Bob Agnew in Washington. The new chairman of the Federal Reserve sworn in Friday, Kevin Warsh. He will succeed Jerome Powell, as Leonard Winters reports.
3: The new Fed chair, Kevin Warsh, sworn in at the White House by Supreme Court Justice Clarence Thomas. President Trump at the event telling reporters,
4: "Thankfully, unlike some of his predecessors, Kevin understands that when the economy is booming, it is that's a good thing. We don't have to go crazy. Just let it boom. We want it to boom."
3: Laura Winters reporting.
2: And Jennifer King reports on developments in that deadly overdose case in New Mexico, where several people were killed.
5: Authorities say fentanyl and methamphetamine were found at a house where New Mexico responders got sick after answering an overdose call. Steve McLaughlin is the chief medical officer for University of New Mexico Hospital.
6: When someone's exposed to an opioid or like fentanyl, initially they will often become drowsy. They can actually become unconscious. And then we see their breathing slow down and that they can, in fact, stop breathing.
5: Mika and Georgia Rascon were identified as two of the three people in the house who died. A fourth person who was unresponsive and one of the responders who became sick were still hospitalized as of Friday. Mountaineer Mayor Peter Nieto says authorities were called to the house by a worried co-worker of one of the victims. The investigation is still ongoing. I'm Jennifer King.
2: When World Cup play gets underway next month, Mexico becomes the first country ever to host that event three times. Mexico set to co-host the World Cup from June 11th through July 19th, along with the United States and Canada. The once every 4 years event is the biggest in all of sports, and soccer just happens to be by far the most popular sport in Mexico. Some matches there have been known to shut down entire cities, and the roots of Mexican soccer trace all the way back to the 19th century when the game was first introduced by British miners. This is SRN News.
7: 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Blessed are the poor in spirit, for theirs is the kingdom of heaven.
8: 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To God be all the glory. He is so very faithful. Love you guys.
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0: Hillsong United, another in the fire. How do we keep teens from the dark hole? We live in a culture where teens get lost. 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
1: Hi, I'm Todd Nettleton, and this is the Voice of the Martyrs Radio. Pastor Mahesh Mukhiya planted a church in Nepal that grew to about 120 members. This caught the attention of a radical Hindu group who threatened building owners across the area until no one would rent space to the church. When the church moved into Mahesh's home, hundreds of Hindu radicals stormed the house during a worship service. They physically assaulted Mahesh, struck his mother in the face and broke her teeth, and smashed church equipment. Mahesh has since received death threats, but he has chosen forgiveness over retaliation. Pray for Pastor Mahesh's strength and endurance as he faces opposition, and pray for persecuted Christians throughout Nepal.
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2: With SRN News, I'm Bob Agnew in Washington. Poland's foreign secretary says he appreciates President Trump's decision to deploy an additional 5,000 U.S. troops to his country.
3: I want to thank President Trump for his announcement that rotation, the presence of American troops in Poland will be maintained more or less at previous level.
2: That is the Polish Foreign Minister, Radoslaw Sikorski. A Ukrainian drone attack has caused a fire at a Russian oil terminal. Officials in Russia's Kyiv region say that the outlet reported that the Ukrainian drone struck at the Cheskaris oil terminal. That's a key site for Russian state-controlled pipelines. And President Trump is touting what he calls a major jobs milestone, namely that all the jobs created since his second administration began have been in the private sector, while government jobs have been cut. This is SRN News.
4: Time for today's meditation on Your Network of Praise. I'm Dave Brown, reading from Pastor Colin Smith's book, Unlocking the Bible Devotional, where the gardener is at work. 1 John 1:6 says, "We are lying if we say we have fellowship with God, but go on living in spiritual darkness. We're not practicing the truth." It's clear that some folks in the early church had deceived themselves. See 1 John 1:8. They claimed to have fellowship with God, but were walking in darkness. They lived a double life, and their claim was empty. Others genuinely thought they had fellowship with God, but did not. When Mary and Joseph made their annual visit to the temple, they were no doubt part of a larger group with many children, uncles, aunts, cousins, and friends. Returning home, they thought Jesus was with them. Everybody assumed it, but along the road they realized he wasn't. It remained at the temple. It would be a terrible thing to go through life thinking Jesus is with you and to find on the last day he never was. John makes it clear this is an area where some people are deceived. Jesus said, "On judgment day, many will say to me, 'Lord, Lord, we prophesied in your name and cast out demons in your name and performed many miracles in your name.' But I will reply, 'I never knew you.'" See Matthew 7, 22 and 23. Here are people who had no doubt impressed many with their ministries, but knew nothing of fellowship with God. Jesus says, "You didn't know them." Some years ago, my parents bought a home in the country. It was a wasteland with an impenetrable swamp in the front yard and an overgrown path in the back. The perimeter was unfenced and the whole place was a mess, but they saw its potential, so they bought it. Over the past 10 years, the swamp has been transformed into a pond. The lawn is green and a fence has been put around the perimeter. The evidence of a gardener at work can clearly be seen. Think of your life like a garden. There are flowers to cultivate and weeds to pull. The flowers and plants are always growing, and the work of pulling weeds is never done. The garden is always a work in process. It is never complete. But where the gardener is at work, the evidence can clearly be seen. Today's programming is an anonymous gift from a Haver couple who want to honor Bob and Alice Copenhaver from Brady, Montana, who are celebrating their 50th wedding anniversary this year in August. To God be all the glory. He is so very faithful. Love you guys.
5: Well, good morning and welcome to Memorial Day weekend and Your Network of Praise. My name is Neil Stavem. Glad to have you listening in this morning. Over the next hour and a half, we'll spend a little time together, starting the day with music. And music, as always here on YNOP, focuses on the Lord to see Him more clearly and understand who God is and all that He's done for us. Kim Walker-Smith takes us directly into the throne room right now. Dream.

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0: A new tune from Phil Wickham from his album Song of the Saints is called Homesick for Heaven. This is your Network of Praise. This week I was just noticing a little item in the paper about sailors coming back from deployment. 11 months they were away. And think about, you know, the longing they had to get home. Think about our armed forces today that are in harm's way. And this Memorial Day weekend is a reminder for us to pray and to thank God for those that gave the ultimate sacrifice, gave their lives so that we could experience freedom today. And reminder that there are others that are preserving that freedom and pursuing it around the globe. And we need to be praying for them, men and women, in harm's way today. Let's take a moment to just reflect on maybe those that we know, and we can pray specifically for them and the families that are waiting back home. All right, we're waiting to get back to more music here in just a moment. We've got The After standing by, followed by Rhett Walker.
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3: The storms of life hit hard. 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

That's Rhett Walker, providing a few distinguishing characteristics of a believer. So it's called Believer here on Your Network of Praise. Jesus said there's the most important distinguishing characteristic. It's not just hearing the words, but putting them into practice. And check out Matthew 7, where he's talking about the wise and the foolish builder, the man who puts them into practice, like the wise man who built his house on the rock. 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Pat Barrett stepping in next. His new tune is called I've Got a Fire.

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2: I'm Ruth Kramer with Mission Network News. Syrian authorities have clamped down on a Hezbollah-linked terrorist group. Samuel with Redemptive Stories says it's an example of the government's work to tighten its hold on national security. The president's ability and willingness to protect minority groups, including Christians, could be viewed as a positive. Still, religious freedoms have overall been deteriorating. Despite this, Samuel says there's opportunity for believers to both pray and act. Learn how at missionnews.org. And the war in the Middle East is affecting this year's Hajj in Saudi Arabia. The annual Islamic pilgrimage runs May 25 through 29. Millions usually attend, but unstable airspace around the Persian Gulf impacts travel. Pierre Hosni of Horizons International says tensions between Sunni and Shiite groups also raise security concerns. Still, many pilgrims are drawn to Hajj by a deep desire for God's acceptance. Pray that Muslims will discover true salvation through Christ. Mission Network News is a service of One Way Ministries. I'm Ruth Kramer.
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Caleb and John, some help from Kane. It's called Somebody Like Me. Saturday morning praise here on your network of praise. Maybe there's somebody that you know or in your house that's in a dark place right now. We live in a culture where teens can get lost. And this morning, Mark Gregston and Courtney LaFleur are going to talk in Parenting Today's Teens about some of the ways that teens end up in dark holes and how parents and grandparents can offer real hope and a ladder of escape in the middle of a teen's darkness. Practical help as always. 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
1: Hi, I'm Johnny Erickson Tada, and in Ezekiel chapter 11, God says, I will remove from them their heart of stone and give them a heart of flesh. Recently, I heard about Stan, a man who actually lived without a heart. Stan had a heart condition and needed a transplant, but he was running out of time. So the doctors removed Stan's heart and replaced it with a device called the Freedom Driver, which pumped his blood for 555 days until he was able to receive a new heart. Stan's story parallels our own spiritual condition. You see, before we accept Jesus, we have a really bad heart condition. Without intervention, we'll die. But our wonderful Savior did intervene. And through his sacrifice, he gave us his, quote, freedom driver in the Holy Spirit. It's the Spirit who keeps us alive until we can get to heaven to receive our perfect, sinless heart. And you know what? I can't wait.
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Well, that's the latest from Jamie McDonald. One of those tunes, again, that Jamie sings, you just can't help but sing along with. Called Ain't No Way, He's Gonna Let Me Down. Latest from Jamie McDonald. 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Speaking of new, we've got a new series starting today on Focus Radio Theater, a little three-part series called Dead Air. And we're going to hear part one coming up at 7:30 this morning. Hope you'll be tuned in then. In the meantime, we're going to be back to more music and get us up and going for this Memorial Day weekend with We the Kingdom. This tune's called Miracle Power.

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3: Some people walk into a room and make it brighter. 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
4: Time to head back to more music right now here on your network of praise. We wake up and get this Saturday morning started. I'm Neil Stavem. So glad to have you tuned in. We're going to bring in Need to Breathe next. Some help from Carly Pierce. A reminder that when we need a place of refuge, God is always there. He's always with us.

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2: With SRN News, I'm Bob Agnew in Washington. President Trump on Thursday of this week said the U.S. will be sending an additional 5,000 troops to Poland, stirring some confusion following weeks of changing statements from the White House about what they're going to do. More in the direction of bringing back troops, Swedish Foreign Minister Maria Malmer-Stenegard.
3: Well, it is confusing, indeed, and not always easy to navigate. I guess you feel the same as I do.
2: Meanwhile, the White House is pointing some fingers over a failed uprising in Iran.
4: President Trump says Iranian citizens couldn't rise up during Operation Epic Fury because Iraqi Kurds held back U.S.-supplied weapons. The president also blasting ongoing ceasefire talks with Iran as weak and unserious, dismissing proposals as garbage. Meanwhile, U.S. and Israeli forces are on high alert amid concerns Iran could restart military action.
2: And this is SRN News.
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7: 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Blessed are the poor in spirit, for theirs is the kingdom of heaven.
8: Today's programming is an anonymous gift from a Haver couple who want to honor Bob and Alice Copenhaver from Brady, Montana, who are celebrating their 50th wedding anniversary this year in August. To God be all the glory. He is so very faithful. Love you guys.
9: Good morning. Thanks for tuning in to your network of praise and letting us be a part of your Memorial Day weekend, whatever activities you have going on. I hope they include some time to reflect and remember those that have given the ultimate sacrifice so that we might experience freedom. And they not only gave their lives, they gave their futures and left families behind. So lots of reflections worthwhile this weekend. We're going to reflect a little bit on wonder. Have you gotten maybe jaded to the beauty of God's handiwork? This is such a wonderful season to experience it. Let's keep our eyes open to see God at work. Here's Toby Mack.

That's Lauren Daigle singing, Let It Be a Hallelujah. This is your network of praise. How do we make sure that our lives are focused on praise and worship and giving thanks in all circumstances? Well, it means staying focused on the Lord and avoiding evil. We're going to talk a little bit about that later this morning on The Land and the Book. The study is on Jeroboam. Every king's known for something. The wars they won, the things they built, the lives they touched. But King Jeroboam was known for something darker, evil itself. His was a spiritual evil on a scale the world has rarely seen. So what drew him to such darkness, and how can we avoid his fate? We'll address it all on this weekend's edition of The Land and the Book, and you'll hear it at 11 this morning on your network of praise. Right now, though, let's press forward in confidence this day and all the days ahead without fear. This perfect love casts out fear. This is John Reddick.

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2: 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They love to quote one Christian who is going after another Christian. Mahatma Gandhi once said, "I like your Christ, but I don't like your Christians. They are so unlike your Christ." Oh my, what a rebuke. Above all, wrote the apostle, keep fervent in your love. 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
5: 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He made a 3-point leap into our top spot on the countdown. 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
1: Well, that's the desire of every believer, every follower of Christ, hopefully, you and me, longing to hear our Savior say when we see Him face to face, to say, welcome home, well done, good and faithful servant. That involves being all in, being committed to be a wholehearted follower of Jesus. And that is our prayer and our hope here as a ministry, your network of praise, that all who listen will follow that track. And we want to encourage each other in that journey day by day. Music to encourage us from Matthew West, tune called All In. And thinking about all those men and women over the decades that have served in our armed forces, in our nation, and have given the ultimate sacrifice, have paid with their lives so that we might experience the freedom to live our lives in a way that honors Jesus. 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Thanks so much for tuning in this morning. We've got Elevation Rhythm stepping in next, and a little new series on Focus Radio Theater called Dead Air starting at 7:30.

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0: Hello, I'm Dave Arnold, producer for Focus on the Family Radio Theater. I'm not sure how many Anglican priests can claim to be former police detectives, but I suspect there aren't many. But for Lewis Gilbert, the move from carrying a badge to a prayer book seemed inevitable, especially when you consider the very painful event that guided him along. It was a difficult case of a missing girl that ended in tragedy. And what Father Gilbert couldn't expect is how a case from 15 years ago could reach into the present and threaten his very soul. Because of mature themes and situations, we don't recommend this program for children under the age of 15. With that said, Focus on the Family Radio Theater is proud to present the Father Gilbert mystery, Dead Air.
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9: 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I'm William Barry, and my guest, if you're just joining us, is, well, he's a bit unusual, really, a former London police detective who's now an Anglican priest in the tiny village of Stonebridge, Father Lewis Gilbert. 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Ask whatever you like. We always take a no-holds-barred approach on this show. Okay, back to your story, Father Gilbert. Before the break, you were telling us about your career with the Metropolitan Police. But let's get down to the real question. How in the world did you go from there to become a priest, of all things?
10: Well, I suppose I could be clever and say that being a priest is a lot like being a detective. We're both trying to solve the mysteries of life.
5: Yeah.
10: Battling the forces of evil and all that.
5: Well, the forces of evil. It was evil that pushed you in the direction of the priesthood, isn't that right?
10: Well, it was a very difficult case, yes. We were investigating what we thought was a teenage girl who ran away, and our trail took us to the worst parts of the Soho district.
5: Did you find the girl?
10: Yes, we did. Unfortunately, by the time we found her, she was already caught up in the sleaze and drugs of that area.
5: Yeah, but wait a minute, though. During the last break, you told me that you don't really consider the girl a runaway.
10: Well, no. I think she was lured into a trap.
5: What kind of a trap?
10: Well, you have to understand, this girl was no ordinary runaway. In fact, she was a very sweet and innocent girl. She came from a loving Christian family.
5: So you think?
10: So I know. I dealt closely with the girl's parents. I saw firsthand what they were made of, how much they loved their daughter, what their faith meant to them. Mm. It was their faith during that terrible ordeal that made such an impression on me. Their faith made me think twice about my own.
5: A good girl somehow gone bad. How sad. But if this girl was so happy at home, why did she run away?
10: We're never going to know for sure.
5: Why not?
10: According to the coroner, she committed suicide shortly after we found her.
5: According to the coroner? Now there's a qualifier. What do you think?
10: I believe she was murdered. I've never been able to prove it conclusively, and I was taken off the case before I could pursue it.
5: So, what happened? In a fit of self-pity, you ran to the loving arms of the Church of England to become a priest.
10: It wasn't self-pity.
5: And on that note, let's go to the phones. We have a caller from Croydon. Are you there?
2: Yes, I am. It's Jim from Croydon.
5: What's your question?
2: It's for Father Gilbert. You keep talking about evil, which I suppose you saw all the time as a detective. What do you think about evil now you're a priest?
5: Good question. Do you think of evil differently now?
10: Well, I think as a detective I saw evil in its most sensational forms. Muggings, robberies, abuse, addiction, murder.
5: Mm.
10: And it was easy to write it off as human beings merely behaving at their worst.
5: Isn't that what evil is? People behaving at their worst?
10: No, there's more to it than that. For one thing, there's a supernatural side
5: to it. Wait a minute. You're not going to tell me that you believe in the devil.
10: I believe in a personal supernatural force that's actively working against us. He wants to squeeze out all of God's grace and goodness from the world.
5: Oh, very interesting. Let's see what our next caller thinks about that. Are you there, caller? Hello?
11: You know nothing about evil, Father Gilbert. You're an amateur. You always were.
5: What do you say?
11: Evil doesn't want to eliminate goodness. If we eliminated all goodness, then what would be left to corrupt? Corruption is what we love the most.
5: Who is this?
11: Let's consider an example. Telling bold-faced lies, for one. Of course, Father Gilbert would never do that, would he? It would be an obvious sin. But he might omit parts of the truth.
10: I don't understand.
5: What are you talking about?
11: Our good father isn't telling the whole story of his conversion. Has he mentioned his deep despair at having failed the girl? Has he confessed his guilt over the fact that she killed herself directly after seeing him? No, he wouldn't.
10: Who is this?
11: Had he left her alone, she might have lived. She might not have committed such a desperate act. Had he stayed away from Soho, had he given some thought to the clues, things might have been different. He knows it. Poor little Patricia. Poor, poor Patricia.
5: Do you know what the caller is talking about, Father Gilbert? Was the girl's name Patricia?
10: No, I won't discuss the details of the case. Now, who is this?
11: Who or what?
5: Give us your name, caller.
11: You may call me Legion. Not original, I know. But as you said, it doesn't matter what I'm called. There are many names by which I answer. But Legion will suffice for now.
5: Legion? As in the French Foreign Service?
10: Legion as in the name of a group of demons cast out by Jesus.
11: The mystery isn't solved, Father Gilbert. It's only just beginning. Shall we give you another chance? Oh, yes, please. It would be so much fun.
5: Caller? Are you there? I think we lost him.
10: Look, was this some sort of prank? Have I been set up for a joke?
5: Oh, it's not our joke. Do you know what he was talking about?
10: I want to know who that was.
5: Well, we'll talk about that and lots more right after this break.
12: Kate, I'm home.
5: That was something else, wasn't it? Great radio.
12: Something wrong?
5: Look, the phone lines are lighting up like a Christmas tree.
10: Look, I'm sorry, but I can't go on.
5: What? But it's just getting good.
10: Oh, no. There's nothing good about this at all.
5: Father Gilbert, stop. You can't leave now.
10: No, I'm not leaving. I want to know who took that call.
13: I did, Father.
10: And who are you?
13: Claire Stevens, the producer of the show. I came in late, I'm sorry.
10: Well, look, surely you must have some idea who this caller was. Aren't you supposed to log in names and phone numbers, that sort of thing?
13: Yes, normally we do, but this call came in on the direct studio line, not the public line. And the caller claimed to be an old friend of yours. I assumed you'd given him the phone number.
10: It's no one I know.
5: Father Gilbert, please, we have to go back on the air.
10: Look, if he phoned in on a direct line, then you could dial that number for caller identification. What is it?
13: 1471.
10: Right.
13: I could try. But the caller ID only works if the call hasn't been blocked.
5: Father Gilbert, I can only run so many commercials. Are you coming back to the studio or not?
10: What? No, Mr. Barry, I don't think I can.
13: I've got the number. Right. Paper, pencil.
5: What am I supposed to do? I have to finish my show.
10: Boldly go on without me. I want to find that caller.
13: Back in your chair, Billy. You've got 10 seconds.
5: Oh, right.
10: Thank you, Miss Stevens. Now, look, I was also wondering if I might have a recording of the call. You do record these shows, don't you?
13: Yes. I'll have the engineer dub it off for you right away.
10: Thank you.
13: But what can you do now?
10: I still have friends at Scotland Yard. They may be able to get an address to go with this phone number.
14: Detective Inspector Henry Ross, at your service. And he always delivers.
10: Ah, you found an address, Henry.
14: Well, I said I would, didn't I? It's on the Goldhawk Estates in Hammersmith.
10: Right.
14: Government housing. A very rough area. And there's a surprise that comes with it.
10: What surprise?
14: I got the name of who lives there. It's an old mate of yours.
10: Of mine?
14: Carl Higgins.
10: Higgins? I know his voice. That wasn't him on the phone. You listened to the tape.
14: I can't. I gave it to one of the boys in the lab to analyse it. Besides, I didn't say it was Higgins's voice, only that it was his address.
10: But Higgins, living in government housing? I mean, surely he could do better than that. I thought he retired with a full pension and with honours.
14: Well, so everyone was supposed to think, but... Higgins was never the same after that case you worked on. What was the girl's name?
10: Patricia Atkins.
14: Right, the Atkins case. You went off to be a priest and Higgins started drinking more than he should. Got so bad and embarrassing that they forced him to take an early retirement. No one was supposed to know the real reasons, but you know how word gets around.
10: But the word didn't get to me.
14: And to which monastery were we supposed to send the news? You were locked up pretty tight before they let you out to drink tea with the Stonebridge Parish Flower Committee members.
10: Oh.
14: Well, are you coming with me or not?
10: Coming with you?
14: Let's go and talk to your friend, Higgins.
10: Why do you want to talk to him?
14: If one of our own is being so indiscreet as to phone in second-rate chat shows and blab what he knows about cases, then I want to put a stop to it. Besides, it's time for lunch. And you're paying.
10: Right. Then, by all means, let's go.
14: Oh, this is charming. Just the place I'd want to spend my retirement.
10: You know, I can't imagine Higgins here. It doesn't make sense.
14: Well, you didn't see how much he'd changed after you left.
10: Oh. It's open.
14: Hello? Higgins?
10: Carl, it's me, Lewis Gilbert. Oh, maybe he's gone shopping.
14: Oh, well, to get some fresh air. It smells awful. I'll check down here. Why don't you look in the kitchen?
10: Oh, if you insist. Well, there's nothing in here, although it looks like he left in the middle of a meal. Everything's cold.
14: Oh.
10: What's wrong? Henry?
14: Gilbert. In here.
10: What is it?
14: It's your pal, Higgins. He's dead.

0: 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Your network of praise.
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5: Father Gilbert.
6: Yes.
5: Detective Sergeant John Bennett. I'm with the Hammersmith Division.
6: Mm-hmm.
5: D.I. Ross filled me in on why you were here, but I'd like to get your account.

0: cryptic messages.
1: Well, I can assure you that this man didn't make any calls this morning. It looks to me as if he drank too much last night, felt sorry for himself, grabbed some razors from the cabinet, and did himself in.
2: It's uncannily similar.
1: Similar to what?
2: Oh, the death of a girl in a case I once investigated.
1: You investigated a case?
2: Yes, yes. It was considered a suicide, but I've always suspected the girl was murdered.
0: Father Gilbert used to be a detective inspector, Scotland Yard.
1: And you're saying you think Higgins was murdered? By whom?
2: By whoever made that call this morning.
3: Right. We have a few more emerging details to keep us baffled and confused.
1: Now, who are you?
3: D.I. Henry Ross from Scotland Yard.
2: Henry, what details?
3: Well, the neighbours haven't seen Higgins for days. They said he didn't go out much. Stayed at home. Drunk most of the time. They also haven't seen anyone else come or go from here.
2: What else, Henry?
3: There's only one phone in this flat. The one next to the bed. So our chat show friend called you with the body lying there next to him.
1: How nice.
3: No fingerprints on the phone. It was wiped clean. And surprise, surprise, Higgins kept a gun in the bedside table drawer.
1: What?
3: One of your boys just found it. The registration was underneath. It belonged to Higgins.
2: He had a gun, and yet he killed himself with razor blades. Wouldn't you say that was rather odd?
0: What's so odd about it?
3: The gun is quick and efficient. Whereas razor blades, well, it's less sure and drawn out. An ex-cop knows that.
2: Tell me, what kind of razor blades were used? They weren't Wilkerson's, were they?
0: I have that information. Yeah, Wilkerson blades. How did you know?
2: Oh, well, that was the brand Patricia Atkins used. Which was odd, since the brand we found in her bathroom was the cheap disposable kind. You should check Higgins' bathroom.
3: Already done. His razor is a different brand.
0: What's your point?
3: Don't they teach you anything in Hammersmith? Why would he buy blades that won't work in his shaver? Well,
0: perhaps the Wilkerson blades were bigger, more easy to handle for what he wanted to do.
2: So you're suggesting it was premeditated?
0: It's possible.
3: Yeah, it's possible, but not likely, D.S. Bennett. Do you really think he went out several days ago and bought the blades with the express purpose of killing himself, then waited until last night to do it? While he was in a drunken stupor, with a gun right there in the drawer next to him.
1: Now I'll have to do an autopsy. I had hoped to have an easy day today.
0: Say what you like. I still think he did himself in, straight and simple.
4: Pardon me, Detective. It may have been straight, but it wasn't simple.
0: Oh, brilliant. Can we fit a few more people into my crime scene, please?
4: I'm Detective Inspector Anne Blaine with CIB.
2: CIB?
3: Anti-Corruption Squad.
0: What are you doing here, D.I. Blaine?
4: We've been investigating Higgins.
0: Investigating a retired policeman? Don't you have enough active duty officers to torment?
4: We're investigating what we believe is a network of corrupt policemen from the past and the present.
2: No, wait a moment. Higgins was a lot of things, but he wasn't corrupt.
4: Just as I'd expect you to say, Father Gilbert, since you were partners at one time. But I have hard proof that he was taking bribes, among other things.
2: Bribes? Carl, not a chance.
4: Your loyalty is touching, especially since we've been wanting to ask you about your financial health.
2: You are joking.
4: Not at all. So it's convenient that you've come to London. It saved me a trip to Stonebridge.
5: Detective?
0: What is it?
5: Something we found under the deceased man's pillow.
0: Well?
5: It's a cassette tape.
0: Yes, and?
5: And it has Father Gilbert's name on it.
6: Father Gilbert, you must see now that the nature of evil is rarely dramatic, but slow and efficiently corrupting. Look at poor Higgins. It took him all these years to realize he was better off dead than alive. And even in his alcohol-saturated state, he was reluctant to embrace the inevitable. But he did. And now I leave him as a present for you.
3: Hooray for good sense.
2: My, what did they decide?
3: The powers that be have put me in charge of the investigation.
2: Oh.
3: What do you make of the tape?
2: Well, nothing. It's the same voice as this morning, that's certain, but no clues that I can discern.
3: Right. No fingerprints, no clues. Then it's off to the lab for further analysis.
2: And what do you want me to do?
3: Unfortunately, you'll have to stay where you are. Detective Anne Blaine wants a word with you. Oh, and...

0: You might want legal counsel present.
1: Oh, that won't be necessary. I hope.
2: So you can see from this and those statements there that Detectives Higgins, Schiller, Ramsey and Enslin were all taking bribes from the various Soho merchants who wanted the force to keep away. And I believe they're only the tip of the iceberg. The corruption goes deep.
1: Well, I'm staggered.
2: You honestly expect me to believe that you had no idea it was going on?
1: Look, I'm not naive, Detective. I knew it was going on somewhere with a small handful of officers in other divisions, but not at Scotland Yard. Not right under my nose.
2: Tell me about your last case.
1: What do you want to know?
2: Everything. Start with Patricia Atkins.
1: She was a good girl from a decent family.
2: Well-to-do.
1: Simon Atkins was at the forefront of the computer revolution in the early 80s. His wife, Susan, was a teacher at a church-run school.
2: And they were devout in their beliefs?
1: Yes, as were Patricia and her brother and sister.
2: I read your files. Patricia's parents reported that something happened to her and she went off the skids.
1: Well, it may have been normal teenage rebellion, hanging round the wrong sort of people.
2: She ran away from home to London. Soho, as it turns out. And this is what confuses me, Gilbert. You normally didn't work cases with runaways, so why did you work this one?
1: The Atkins family were friends with a Member of Parliament, a neighbour.
2: Who, specifically?
1: Richard Magnusson. Magnusson pulled some strings to get Scotland Yard to make it a priority.
2: They brought in several of their top detectives, including you and Higgins.
1: That's right. We checked leads, inquired among her family and friends, and ultimately tracked her down.
2: According to your file, you received an anonymous phone call from someone who claimed to have seen her in Soho.
1: That's right. Higgins and I followed the lead to a flat there, above one of the strip clubs.
2: Higgins? I thought you saw the girl alone, Gilbert.
1: I did. Higgins stayed downstairs while I went up to find Patricia.
2: Why did Higgins stay downstairs?
1: He said he felt sick, bad fish and chips, and didn't want to embarrass himself. He stayed outside for the air.
2: You went up to the flat alone and Patricia was there.
1: The squalor was horrible. And there was Patricia, obviously strung out. She was getting ready for work, she said, and didn't want to talk to me.
2: Work?
1: In one of the clubs. It's all in the report.
2: Then what happened?
1: Well, when I told her we'd been looking for her as a runaway, she became upset and annoyed with me for interfering. She begged me not to tell her parents where she was. And she said that he wouldn't like it, that he would cause trouble for her entire family.
2: Who was the he she referred to?
1: I don't know. I asked, but she wouldn't say. She seemed trapped. She didn't know what to do or where to turn. I tried to persuade her to go home. I said that her parents loved her, wanted her back no matter what she'd done.
2: By law, you could have arrested her and taken her home.
1: I know.
2: But you didn't.
1: No. Initially, I wanted her to go home because she wanted to. I was afraid that if I dragged her back unwillingly, she'd only run away again.
2: And because of your decision, you lost your chance to physically remove her.
1: She locked herself in the bathroom and begged me to leave. After several minutes of discussion, she promised to come out, but only if I would agree to come back the next day.
2: But she didn't come out.
1: No, she was silent. I threatened to break down the door. She didn't respond. And then I did break through, but she was gone. She'd slipped out the bathroom window and down a fire escape.
2: She escaped that night and was found dead the next day. A suicide.
1: Yes.
2: You blame yourself for that?
1: Yes. Yes, I do. Although I don't think it was a suicide.
2: Of course not. By thinking it's a murder, you can displace some of the blame for your poor decision-making.
1: Oh, there's no need to displace the blame. I accept it fully. It's never far from my heart. Even though I have been shown a remarkable grace and forgiveness.
2: Grace and forgiveness from whom?
1: From Patricia's parents. From God. But I want you to know, I tried to find Patricia's killer. But I was told by my superiors it was a closed case as a suicide. I was forbidden to investigate it further.
2: There's no need to trouble yourself about that part of it, Gilbert.
1: What do you mean?
2: There was never a chance that you were going to solve the case properly. Everyone was against you. Higgins, your superiors, their superiors.
1: What?
2: You weren't meant to find her, Gilbert. And since you did find her, then I believe she had to be taken out of the picture.
1: You think she was murdered?
2: It wouldn't surprise me. We're dealing with something bigger than you can imagine.
1: Oh, I have quite an imagination.
2: If you were still a police officer, I could tell you what I know, but you're a civilian now.
1: Now, wait a minute.
2: Stay close, Father Gilbert. Don't go back to Stonebridge without letting me know. We'll need to talk further.

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8: With SRN News, I'm Bob Agnew in Washington. NATO surprised and perplexed after President Trump decided to send 5,000 extra troops to Poland this week.
9: His announcement came just weeks after he had ordered the same number of troops to be pulled out of Europe. NATO officials were meeting in Helsingborg, Sweden when they reacted to the news, including Swedish Foreign Minister Maria Malmö Stenergard.
10: Well, it is confusing, indeed, and not always easy to navigate.
9: NATO Secretary General Mark Rutte seemed pleased with the decision, and so too did Polish Foreign Minister Radosław Sikorski.
11: I want to thank the President and everybody who contributed to these decisions.
9: Trump announced the deployment on Truth Social, citing strong ties with Polish President Karol Nawrocki. I'm Lawrence Brooks.
8: And on Wall Street, the major indexes closed at another winning week on Friday. This is SRN News.
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16: I think it might be time for us to leave Coleraine.
18: Hey, everybody, this is Zach. You know, last episode, we were left wondering if the Morrisons were really going to move from Gilead Lane, and today, we're about to find out. Let's take a trip beyond Gilead.

0: What? Leave Coleraine? Mary, you can't be...
1: Maybe I shouldn't have brought it up right now. It's not exactly an ideal time to talk about it.
0: Mary, you can't bring something like that up and just think we're not going to talk about it. Besides, I can't think of a better time. We're out here, it's quiet. No one to bother us. Now, come on, tell me.
1: Everything's changing, John.
0: Well, yes, I know some things are changing, but I'm not sure it's everything that's...
1: No, John, it's everything. The kids aren't safe here anymore. In the future, this isn't how I'd pictured our life in Coleraine, living next to a highway, and all these people we don't know in town, and all of this changing. When we came here, we planned for our future here, John, but the future isn't looking the way we thought it would. I think we need to consider this, John. We may not belong in Coleraine anymore.
2: What's up?
3: Mike!
4: Oh, I get you, Mike.
3: Oh, you got my hair all wet. Ew.
2: You're swimming, Haley. You're gonna get wet.
5: Michael Morrison, look out! Oh,
4: nice job, Hope.
6: Yeah, that was a pretty good cannonball, Hope.
2: Not as big as mine.
5: Of course not. You're huge.
4: You do have a little more to work with there, Mike.
7: Maybe you can teach her your technique and help her out.
8: Hey, everyone. How's it going?
5: Hey.
2: Caleb.
7: Hey, Caleb. I thought you were out looking for a job today.
8: Oh, yeah. Well, I know I should be. I told Dad I would, but, I mean, I made some phone calls. Mm-hmm. Nothing really sounds fun. And I don't want to spend the summer doing boring stuff.
2: What about Taylor's store? You worked there for a while, didn't you?
8: I don't know. I thought about it.
9: I heard they're busy with all the new people in town.
8: Yeah, that's not a bad idea, I guess. Working with Luke Taylor.
6: Hey, that's right. You two both go to Grove City, don't you?
8: Yeah, we do.
9: Do you hang out?
8: Oh, yeah. Well, I mean, we see each other every now and then.
6: Heads up!
8: Yeah.
6: Cowabunga!
8: Oh, that's
6: nice. That was well, I'm gonna have to keep practicing then.
4: No way! I'm out of the pool.
6: Come on.
4: Taking a break.
8: Oh, hey, how's Justin's big job at Piece of Heaven?
2: It's all right. He likes it okay.
8: Really?
6: Yeah, maybe you could get a job there.
8: Oh, no thanks. Maybe Taylor's store, but I'm not sure about all these new people in town.
9: I know what you mean. It's weird, isn't it?
7: Yeah, when did Coleraine get so big?
6: Speaking of big, check this out!
8: Dude, oh my
9: you
8: shoes,
9: come I'm gonna on. Get all of them.
10: Sure, it won't be a problem. I don't want to cause any trouble.
11: It's summertime, Becca. There's not a problem. I'm sure Mom and Dad will love to have you come to dinner.
10: Wow. Are you sure you aren't late for a surprise party?
11: Yeah, maybe so. Hey, hey what's up, guys?
2: We had a pool party at Richter's house earlier and decided to move it here.
11: Really?
5: Yeah, now it's a pizza party.
11: All right, then. Well, sounds good for staying for dinner.
9: Oh, yeah. We already planned to invite Becca and Luke. We were going to call you anyway.
10: I love your house. Luke's at the store, but maybe he can come over after closing.
6: Cool, that sounds great. Maybe we can watch Montana Smith again.
5: Oh, yeah, I like that idea.
11: Hey, is Mom here?
9: I think she's in the kitchen.
11: All right, thanks.
6: Hey, Dad.
9: Oh, hi.
5: Hey, Dad. Mrs. Morrison.
0: Well, now, that's a great welcome home. Hi, everyone. Where's your mother?
6: Kitchen.
0: Thanks.
5: Remember that, Justin? Okay, so Haley didn't want to get wet. She was in the pool.
11: So what are we doing for pizza? Do you need Becca and me to run to the store?
10: Oh.
11: Or soda, we can pick up some of that.
1: Well, I thought we'd order from Wind River Pizza tonight.
11: Oh.
1: That means you may need to go pick it up. And if you want to pick up some soda, that would be great.
11: Yeah.
1: I have enough plates and cups here left over from your welcome home party.
10: Oh, that's awesome. I love Wind River Pizza.
1: Oh, good. Why don't you and Brooke go and take orders from everyone in the living room so we can figure out what kinds of pizza to get and how many.
11: Yeah. All right, well, here's some paper. Come on, Becca.
1: Thanks, girls.
0: Oh, where are the paper plates?
1: They're in the pantry over there on the second shelf, I think, near the cups.
0: All right, I'll grab those two then.
1: Oh, good thinking.
0: So, how you doing today?
1: Huh?
0: That's quite a party out there. You all right?
1: Yes, I love it.
0: Good.
1: All the kids home and their friends feeling welcome here.
0: You always have enjoyed that.
1: Does
0: it help make you feel better about anything?
1: Yes, it helps.
0: Even with the noise.
1: Well, it's happiness, joy. I'm okay with hearing that in my house. I just don't like picking garbage out of my yard or constantly hearing heavy equipment and foul language from the people operating it.
0: I understand, Mary. I do. And I'm thinking and praying about everything we talked about the other night.
1: Well, thank you, John. Honey, can you grab those napkins and set them out on the table?
0: Yeah, sure. Guess who stopped to see me today?
1: Who?
10: I've never had the pineapple pizza before. Sounds interesting.
0: Oh, Janet Gray. So good.
1: Oh, really?
0: Yes.
1: That's nice. It's nice seeing more of Janet these days.
10: Wish I weren't seeing so much of her.
1: What's that, Becca? Did you say something?
10: No, Mrs. Morrison. It's nothing. Brooke, why don't we call Wind River and get this pizza ordered so we can go pick it up?
11: Oh, yeah, sure. Hey, we're going to use the phone upstairs, Mom.
1: Okay.
11: Do you need anything else from Wind River?
1: No, if you're picking up soda, we should have everything covered. Okay. Thanks, girls.
11: You're welcome. Sure. See ya.
10: Bye.
0: Bye.
1: That was odd.
0: I think there may be some growing pains happening in more than just Coleraine.
1: Sounds like it.
0: Mm-hmm.
1: Huh. Anyway, what did Janet have to say?
0: Well, yeah, it's really interesting.
1: Yeah?
0: She's doing some research on Peace of Heaven.
10: She is.
11: Okay, Becca, spill it.
10: Spill what?
11: What was that about downstairs? Your dad and Janet? Is that what?
10: There is no dad and Janet, okay? They're just friends.
11: Okay, sorry. I just thought that...
10: Everyone thinks that, but there's not, okay? There better not be. I don't like her.
11: Why not? Janet seems really nice, and your dad does seem to like her.
10: It's just not right. It's not the way it's supposed to be.
11: Supposed to be? What's that mean?
10: Okay, I mean, Dad's fine with us. He doesn't need anyone else. Besides that, she dated Tom Richter.
11: That was over 30 years ago, Becca. That's decades. You can't hold that against her.
10: Why not? It's Tom Richter.
11: Well, that was then, and this is now, and everything's changed.
10: And that's another thing.
11: What?
10: We don't even really know that she's a Christian.
11: We don't? I thought she was. We see her in church every Sunday.
10: Okay, only after she started talking to my dad. What if she's only doing that to get to him? People do that sometimes.
11: Becca, you don't know that. And you can't say that about someone
10: who... Why not? You know what? Never mind, Brooke. You know... I'm really not interested in talking about this right now.
11: But, Becca,
10: we need to leave anyway if we're going to get the pizza. Let's just go.
11: Talk later?
10: Yeah, sure. Whatever.

0: 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I want to invite you to something awesome. 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
1: Mary, hello. I heard you guys had quite a party last night.
2: Oh, yes. It has been wonderful having all the kids back home.
1: Plus a few extras from what I heard.
2: Of course. The more the merrier. We love it that way.
1: I'm sure.
2: But it also means I have a few things to pick up. Oh. Our pantry's looking a little sparse this morning.
1: Kids can eat, can't they?
2: It's amazing.
3: Excuse me, Mr. Taylor, is it?
1: Yeah, how can I help you?
3: I heard that you might be able to special order a few things for me.
1: Why, yes, it shouldn't be a problem.
2: If you'll excuse me, I'll see you later, Ben.
1: Okay, no problem. Bye, Mary. Mm-hmm. All right, what can I get for you?
3: Yes, a couple of bamboo stir fries. Okay,
2: now, let's see, butter... Salt. Oh, I'm sorry.
4: Maybe next time we should try actually looking where we're going, do you think?
2: I really should know better than that. I am sorry. Could you hand me that lipstick over there? It seems to have gotten away from me.
4: Yes, it has.
2: Wow. All right, then.
1: Mary!
2: Oh.
1: Mary, are you all right? I saw you drop your purse.
2: Yes, I did. I wasn't watching where I was going, and I bumped into someone. I should have been paying better attention, but I'm still not used to the tourists in town either.
1: Oh, well, that wasn't a tourist.
2: It wasn't?
1: Oh, no. She's moving to town. One of the new people.
2: Oh. Well, I think I picked up everything. Thank you, Ben.
1: Anytime.
2: Now, if you don't mind me being a little personal.
1: Yes.
2: Is Becca all right?
1: Becca? Yeah. I think she is. Why?
2: I was just wondering. Something she said the other night.
1: Oh. Let me guess. Something about Janet?
2: Well, yes.
1: Yeah, well, Becca's not very happy about me and Janet. Hmm. Well, I mean, not that there's... really, me and Janet yet. Or, not yet. I mean,
2: it's okay, Ben. I understand.
1: This is harder than I remember it being.
2: I'll bet. Wait, the parenting thing or the dating thing?
1: Both! And mixing them up together? I mean, that's downright dangerous.
2: I'm sure it is.
1: The thing is, I've tried to talk to Becca about it several times. Mm-hmm. And each time I do, I mean, she's just not interested. She clams up. I don't know if it's about her mother or me or if she doesn't like Janet. I just can't get it out of her. And she's not talking to Luke either.
2: Oh, I'm sorry. It can be so hard when someone's hurting and keeping it all in.
1: Yeah. I just don't know what to do.
2: Well, you know, Ben, she's been at our house a lot lately. Now, if you think it would help, I could try to talk to her about it. I don't want to step on any toes or anything.
1: Oh, Mary, there are no toes to step on. I'm wearing steel-toed boots on this one. I mean, if you have any advice or if you want to talk to Becca, I mean, that's fine by me. In fact, I would really appreciate it.
2: Grace, you have a lot of stuff here.
5: Yes, I do.
2: No wonder you needed help packing everything up. This would take me a week.
5: Well, it's only taken a little while with the two of us. I appreciate your help.
2: Anything I can do to make things easier. I'll have a couple of the kids bring the car up later and load up some of these things.
5: I appreciate it, Mary. I've already arranged with a charity downtown to take everything.
2: What made you decide to do this now?
5: A little late for spring cleaning?
2: Well, you could say that, since it's the middle of summer.
5: No, I was just walking around and praising and talking to God about all of the blessings that I have. Hmm. And I realized as I was going through the house, remembering all the things my parents had done and all of these beautiful things, I realized that I have a lot of things that could help someone else out.
2: Huh.
5: They're just collecting dust here. I even found some boxes in the garage that have some of Mom and Dad's old clothes in them.
2: Wow. That's a long time to hold on to some things.
5: Yes, it is. And it's well past time to let some of them go.
2: Are you letting go of everything?
5: Let's go sit down. I could use some lemonade. Then we can really talk about what's on your mind.
2: Okay, you caught me.
5: What?
2: Are you packing up so you can leave Coleraine?
5: I don't know. I really don't. I've always felt that I was here because God was still using me here. Now, I just don't know. With the house and everything, maybe now is the time.
2: I understand, Grace. I've been wondering, too.
5: Wondering what?
2: If it's time for us to leave Coleraine.
5: What? You're not thinking about this because of me, are you? I don't want to.
2: Oh, no, don't worry about that. I mean, we would miss you, and we love you. But it's not about that at all. It's about the kids and the vision I have for our life here in Coleraine. It's not... I don't think it's going to be the best place to raise our children anymore. It's all changing.
5: That it is.
2: I don't know. I'm struggling with it.
5: So am I, Mary. Trust me.
2: I want my kids to be able to play in the yard without worrying, and to walk to your house without worrying, and...
5: There's a lot of worry in that sentence.
2: There is. I know.
5: I would love to join you in prayer about that.
2: Oh, Grace. It means so much to have someone who understands.
5: I do. It's hard. Mary, why don't we pray right now?
2: I'd love that.
5: God, you are amazing. You are Father to all of us, and you are looking out for us as that Father. We are so grateful for that love you show us.
2: Yes, Lord.
5: And we ask now for wisdom for both Mary and me, that we might be in your will with wherever you want us to be, Coleraine or elsewhere. Father, show us your plan and your direction.
6: Thank you so much, Mrs. Morrison, for just inviting me on this girl's spa day. This is great.
7: Yeah.
6: I never knew that someone washing my hair could be so relaxing.
7: Oh, it's like a massage.
8: Mm-hmm. Yeah, I agree. Oh, this is so nice.
2: Well, I'm glad you like it, girls. And you are very welcome, Becca.
9: All right, we have three openings in the nail room right now. Haley, Brooke, Cindy.
6: Oh, yes.
8: My turn, finally.
7: All right, I'm coming. Someone's just going to have to scoop me out of this chair.
2: You need a little help there, Brookie?
7: Yeah, I'm getting there. I think I fell asleep.
6: Oh. Oh, I really do appreciate this. Being the only girl in my house, it's nice to get out with the girls sometimes.
2: Oh, I'm sure it is. I just enjoy the quiet. Our house isn't quiet often.
6: No, it's not.
2: So it's tough being the only girl around sometimes, huh?
6: Yes, it can be. But I love Luke and Dad.
2: Oh, I know you do. It's just sometimes having a woman around would be nice.
6: I don't know. Maybe. Maybe not.
2: Do you want to talk about it, Becca?
6: What?
2: Janet Gray.
6: No, I don't want to talk about her. I'm sorry, Mrs. Morrison, but she's at our house all of the time, or Dad's out with her. You know, I planned a big dinner for us the other night, and Dad had a date. A date! I didn't even know it. And I don't like her. I don't think she's even a Christian.
2: Whoa, now hold on a minute there, Becca. What makes you say that?
6: Okay, I think she's just going to church to get my dad. She wasn't there before.
2: Oh, Becca, she lived in Westtown for a little while during the newspaper switch. And she's been at the church for a lot longer than she and your dad have been seeing each other. A lot longer. You were just at college, so you wouldn't have seen it. Now she's back now, and so are you. And you're really getting to know each other for the first time. You know, that's hard. But I know Janet. She's a wonderful woman.
6: Yeah, well, I don't know. I'm sorry to dump this all on you. I didn't mean to flood you with all this.
2: It's okay, Becca. Flood away. I understand. It's scary, and it's not going to get easier for a while. You and your dad and brother, you have a lot of things to work out with this. But the most important thing, I know your father, And I've known him for a long time, honey. And I don't think he would get involved with someone lightly, without getting to know them really well.
6: I don't know, I just... You know, Mrs. Morrison, this isn't the way I pictured it.
2: Oh? What's that mean?
6: I just saw this working out differently. With me and Dad and Luke, and it always being just us. And Luke and me taking care of Dad when he gets older. Mom died. I never thought that Dad would ever want to...
2: Oh, I can understand that. But you know, your dad is here all alone while you guys are at school.
6: Yeah, I know.
2: I'm sure you do, but sometimes it's hard to remember that when you're home and you see him with all of you together.
6: Yeah.
2: But he gets lonely. And, well, what you saw as the future may not have been what your dad saw as the future in his mind.
6: Yeah, I mean, I guess you're right. Just because I want something doesn't mean that it's what Dad wants. And he's what counts if we're talking about him dating. Besides that, if I push her away or I don't help Dad with what he wants, I won't be doing what God wants me to do, will I?
2: Yes, Becca, that's it. That's right. I think we may have both learned something today.
10: So, this sounds serious.
2: It is, John. Very serious.
10: Uh-huh. Is it about moving?
2: Yes. A light bulb came on today.
10: An aha moment.
2: Yes, a big one. I was talking with Becca today about some things, and something she said hit me.
10: All right, what was it?
2: She said that if she didn't help Ben with something he was doing, and she kept pushing away, then she wasn't doing what God wanted her to either.
10: All right.
2: John, I've been looking at all of this as the Coleraine we dreamed about and what we wanted. And I've been looking at it all through a lot of anxiety and worry. I haven't been looking at this at all as what God wanted.
10: God wants us to move?
2: No, I don't think so. I think, maybe, God wants us here. Coleraine's changing, and it's not our vision of Coleraine, but maybe it is God's. And maybe he's made you the mayor and placed us here to have an impact. Like Hope and her movie. If she'd run away, she wouldn't have been able to make any changes or give her input.
10: Okay, okay.
2: I don't know what our role here is, John. I don't know how Peace of Heaven is going to change Coleraine or why we are here at this time and in this place. But I do know that I think God hasn't released us from here yet.
10: That's good, Mary. See, I feel the same way. I think we're supposed to be here.
2: Well, why didn't you say so?
10: Well, I did a few times, but mostly I wanted to be sure that I was on the right track, too. I mean, what if God was using you to show me something I hadn't seen before?
2: I appreciate that, John. Oh. And I love you for it.
10: Yeah, but what about the concerns you have? The highway and the safety for the kids, none of that has changed.
2: No, it hasn't. All those things will still be here. But God's changed me, or at least focused me more on him. I've been reading Psalm 91 a lot, and 1 Peter 5:7 is stuck in my mind. God's bigger than this, than Coleraine and Peace of Heaven, and he's much bigger than my fears or worries. After all, we aren't supposed to worry about tomorrow. It's got enough troubles of its own.
10: Oh, wow. You hit Psalms, 1 Peter, and Matthew all in one fell swoop.
2: Aha. I know. Yeah. Oh, the Bible's full of verses about not worrying and having faith in God and his plans. I don't know why it took me so long to see it. So, until God releases us, I guess we'll be right here on Gilead Lane.
10: Yeah, where we're supposed to be.
2: Exactly.

0: God knowing what's best. In fact, there's a verse in Matthew 10 that fits today's show perfectly. Jesus says that not one sparrow falls to the ground without God knowing about it. Then he says, "You're worth more than many sparrows." Just as Camilla was holding that little bird in her hands today, the Creator is holding us in His hands, and that's the best place for us to be. 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Crow! Birds! I'm sorry. Okay. Music by John Campbell, and our cast included Sydney Schiattani, Mark Evan Jackson, Will Ryan, and Zach Callison. And I'm Chris, hoping you'll join us again next time for more Adventures in Odyssey. 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
3: With SRN News, I'm Bob Agnew in Washington. The new chairman of the Federal Reserve was sworn in on Friday. Kevin Warsh set to succeed Jerome Powell now. Laura Winters reports.
4: The new Fed chair, Kevin Warsh, sworn in at the White House by Supreme Court Justice Clarence Thomas. President Trump at the event telling reporters,
5: "Thankfully, unlike some of his predecessors, Kevin understands that when the economy is booming, it is that's a good thing. We don't have to go crazy. Just let it boom. We want it to boom."
4: Laura Winters reporting.
3: Correspondent Jennifer King has an update on developments in that deadly overdose case in New Mexico.
6: Authorities say fentanyl and methamphetamine were found at a house where New Mexico responders got sick after answering an overdose call. Steve McLaughlin is the chief medical officer for University of New Mexico Hospital.
7: When someone's exposed to an opioid or like fentanyl, initially they will often become drowsy. They can actually become unconscious. And then we see their breathing slow down and that they can, in fact, stop breathing.
6: Mika and Georgia Rascon were identified as two of the three people in the house who died. A fourth person who was unresponsive and one of the responders who became sick were still hospitalized as of Friday. Mountaineer Mayor Peter Nieto says authorities were called to the house by a worried co-worker of one of the victims.
3: That's Jennifer King. Tulsi Gabbard resigns from the administration.
8: Gabbard is resigning from her post as Director of National Intelligence to support her husband through his battle with, quote, an extremely rare form of bone cancer. Gabbard notified President Trump during a meeting in the Oval Office Friday. Her last day as ODNI is expected to be June 30th. In her formal resignation letter, Gabbard says she is, quote, deeply grateful for the trust you placed in me and for the opportunity to lead the office of the Director of the National Intelligence for the last year and a half. She said she has, quote, made significant progress at the ODNI, advancing unprecedented transparency and restoring integrity to the intelligence community. Bernie Bennett, Washington.
3: This is SRN News.
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13: Today, a strange mood hits the pond.
15: You had water, we had to rinse with dirt.
14: You had dirt, we had to rinse with concrete.
13: But Caroline comes by with a real problem.
16: I am, what's the word? Underprivileged.
13: Later, Tony finds a word he likes.
17: Share.
13: And uses it a lot.
17: It's important to share, you know.
13: Until, of course, he gets a great toy.
18: It looks like a toy.
17: So did the Hindenburg from a distance.
18: It is a toy.
17: No, don't. Look out.
13: All that and much, much more coming right up on The Pond.

0: It was a talkative day at the pond.
1: Oh, we've had a lot of those,
0: said Tony, the frog, who talks about as much as anyone.
1: Well, I can't argue with that, although I'm willing to talk about it.
0: Tony, Floyd, Methuselah, and Bill were having a discussion on sports.
1: We were too poor to play baseball on a diamond where I grew up. We had to play in the street.
2: You had a street to play in? We didn't have an open field, so we played in the trees.
3: You had trees? We had to play baseball in the cactus field.
0: And as you can see, the creatures of the pond were in a strange storytelling mood on this particular day.
3: Our concession stand didn't have good food. No hot dogs, just water.
2: You had a concession stand? We just had a guy selling us dried noodles.
1: You got dried noodles? Our concession stand came over and took our food.
0: The strange talk slowed when young Caroline, a human who lives nearby, visited them.
4: Hi, everybody.
3: Hello, Caroline,
0: said Methuselah, the alligator.
1: Hey, it's good to see you.
4: What are you guys talking about?
5: Sports,
0: replied Floyd, the turtle.
4: Oh, like figure skating?
5: No, football, baseball, basketball.
4: I don't watch those sports, but I like figure skating. Know anything about that?
0: They were silent. Even Tony.
1: It's not like I'm never quiet.
2: I suppose we don't have to talk about sports,
0: said Bill, the duck.
2: What's on your mind, Caroline?
4: Well, I came out here because there's nothing to do at my house.
1: So we came in just ahead of nothing?
4: Oh, I didn't mean it that way. But I don't have any good toys at home. I don't have much of anything.
1: Oh, I know what that's like. When I was little, I was lucky to get a toothbrush for my birthday.
2: You got a toothbrush? We had to brush our teeth, well, beaks, with a stick and cold water.
5: You had water? We had to rinse with dirt.
3: You had dirt? We had to rinse with concrete.
4: Wait a minute. You guys can't possibly mean any of that.
1: No, not really. But we're in kind of a strange mood today.
4: See, I have a real problem, guys. I mean, I don't have much at all. My friends have all kinds of stuff. I hardly have anything.
5: I am, what's the word? Underprivileged.
3: I can't imagine that's true.
4: It is true. My friends have new bikes and clothes, and my friend Sarah has a television in her room.
1: She has a television?
4: Yes, can you believe that?
1: We had to act out our own programs on the kitchen table. Doing cop shows was very difficult.
5: You had a kitchen table? We ate on the floor.
6: Guys.
2: You had a floor? We had no floor, so we had to keep flying, even in our sleep, all night.
3: You got to sleep all night?
4: Okay, boys.
3: We slept in 3-minute increments. Sorry, Caroline. Back to you.
4: I have stuff problems. Remember? I have very little stuff.
3: Now it seems to me you have lots of stuff.
4: Oh, I have some stuff. But not as much as most kids I know.
5: When I was a kid, we were so poor, we never knew what we were going to have for dinner that night.
4: Here we go again.
3: No, he's serious.
4: He is?
3: Yes.
4: Everybody knows what they're going to have for dinner.
3: No, some people don't. Tell her the story, Floyd.
5: I was barely in a hard shell, just a little turtle at the time. My grandfather called me to his side.
7: Floyd, young man, you are a good young man, a nice little boy.
5: Grandpa often started a sentence, but wasn't sure where he was going. Kind of a family tradition.
7: You're a good kid, a fine grandkid, a little fella, a turtle. Why, you're a turtle, Floyd. But I have to tell you something, you're not going to like this. Our turtle family has been quite lucky for a long time. My great-great-great-great-grandfather made a lot of money. He's the one who discovered that if you bury your turtle eggs, they're safer. You know, he patented the idea. And, well, turtles had to pay him a penny per burial for many, many years. And nobody's had to work in this family since.
5: It was about then that he hit me with the bad news.
7: I just ate the last piece of pumpkin pie. Sorry.
5: And then he hit me with the news that was just as bad.
7: The patent's over, and I squandered the family money. It's done, gone, finished. You'll be the first generation to see none of it. The first generation to have to get a job. Well, second, your mother's gonna need a job. Come to think of it, I might need a job. You know of any job openings? I'm not even sure how jobs work.
4: Your grandfather got a job?
5: Nope. Not too many people wanted to hire an 80-year-old turtle. So my mom went out and got a job and supported the entire family. She didn't make much money, so we had to really work to make it stretch.
6: Okay, everybody. We have potato soup for dinner tonight, along with a side dish of potato salad and some potato skin pie.
7: Ooh, pass the potato, please.
5: But Mom was great. No matter how hard things were, she said the same prayer with me every night.
6: Thank you, Lord, for all you have provided. Thank you for the food. Thank you for your blessings. Thank you for people around us who care so much. Amen.
4: Amen?
5: She always ended with amen.
4: Yeah, but what about give us more stuff, please?
5: Oh, Mom never asked for more than the basics.
4: But what did you do all day? What toys did you play with?
5: We made our own toys.
3: Something you should know, Caroline. Most of what we have, we don't need. Most of the things in this world today weren't even around 100 years ago. No cars or planes or televisions or computers or phones.
4: Just pagers.
3: No pagers even.
4: How did people survive?
3: Those things just make it easier, but they really aren't important.
4: So what happened next, Floyd?
5: My birthday was coming up, and Mom wanted it to be special. She went to Grandpa with a request.
7: Money? I've got millions!
6: You do?
7: No, wait. I squandered millions. That's right, I squandered it. I don't have a cent, not a penny. Wait, here's one. Nope, that's a washer.
6: Oh, all I want to know is, do you have any hidden away somewhere so I can make Floyd's birthday special? Maybe there's some place you have some money that you forgot about.
7: Oh, I see. Okay, let me think. Hang on. Hidden away. Hang on. Okay, I'm thinking. Wait, I had about a million stashed away in the... No, I squandered that too, just a couple days ago. You should have come by earlier.
5: The bottom line was, we had no money. There was no way I was going to get the thing Mom wanted to get me, but she threw a birthday party I'll never forget.
8: Surprise!
6: Happy birthday, Floyd!
5: Of course, I knew it was my birthday, so it wasn't a huge surprise. But 5 minutes into the party, a clown arrived.
6: Hi, Floyd. I'm Mommy the Clown.
5: She had a big red nose and hair that looked just like my mom's mop. What a funny clown. I couldn't wait for the juggling act.
6: Juggling?
5: All clowns juggle. And since this clown didn't have any bowling pins or balls or chainsaws to juggle, I handed her some stuff from around the house.
4: Like what stuff?
5: Normal stuff. A coffee cup.
6: Whoa, almost didn't see that coming.
9: Might want to take the coffee out next time, Floyd.
5: A chair.
6: Oof.
5: A sewing machine.
6: Ouch! Whoa!
5: And then, after we bandaged the clown up and she left, a balloon lady came.
6: Hi, Floyd.
9: Hi, Floyd. I'm here to make animal balloons.
5: And she was really good. Funny thing was, she also had bandages on.
6: A snake balloon animal.
5: She made all kinds of snake balloons. Small ones and...
6: Oh, my.
5: Big ones that pop. It was really something. Then the balloon lady left. I was having so much fun, I hardly noticed that my mom wasn't around. She must have been in the kitchen cooking because she suddenly appeared looking real tired and bandaged.
6: Here's your cake, Floyd.
5: That was a big surprise.
4: A cake?
5: Sure, it needed a lot of ingredients that we never bought. Flour, eggs.
4: Eggs?
5: We couldn't afford eggs.
4: Couldn't you keep chickens?
5: We're turtles. We can't keep chickens. They outrun us.
4: That makes sense.
1: You have a terrific mother, Floyd.
3: You certainly do. She reminds me of my father.
5: Hey, what do you mean by that?
3: I mean she reminds me of my father.
5: Oh. Okay.
3: He had that kind of great commitment to making sure I had good experiences in life. Not just good things. Things will go away. Experiences will stay with you forever. They make you a better person.
5: Well, I never forgot that day.
4: That must have been a great birthday, Floyd.
5: It was the best one I ever had. I don't know where Mom found all those great performers to do all that at such a great price, but that's what moms do, I guess.
3: When you think back on your greatest moments in life, stuff won't be part of the memory.
1: It's friends and family.
4: You know, my mom is pretty great. I wouldn't want anybody else. And my dad is really fun.
3: They just want the best for you.
4: You're right. I don't need stuff. I mean, I already have a doll to play with.
5: You have a doll to play with? I had to play with a stick.
4: Really?
1: You had a stick? We had to play with dirt and rocks.
4: Are you serious?
2: You had dirt and rocks? We had nothing but thorns and thistles.
4: Oh, brother. I can't believe I fell for that again.
1: You had thorns and thistles?
4: I think I hear my mother calling.
3: You have a mother calling? Our mom sent dogs to get us.
2: You had dogs? The only pets we had were piranhas.
1: You had piranhas? We had pet vultures who flew overhead any time we were on the monkey bars.
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0: It was a fun-filled day at the pond. Bill the Duck just received a pogo stick and was having the time of his life.
2: Wahoo! Look at me!
1: Hey, can I try that?
0: Said Tony, the frog.
2: Yo! You? You already hop!
1: I know, but you've got a fun-looking toy and I want to try it. It's important to share, you know?
2: You're right. Sharing is important.
1: Oh, right. Okay, where's the gas pedal on this thing?
2: Yeah, don't be silly. It's not gas-powered. You just hop right there and...
1: Whoa! Yikes!
2: You're going a little high there. It wasn't made for those altitudes.
1: I can't control it! Somebody notify the FAA! I think I'm interfering with flight patterns. Whoa!
2: My pogo stick!
1: I'm fine, thanks.
2: You bent it!
1: It bent me.
0: Thankfully, Tony was okay.
1: Define okay.
0: A little later, he decided to go see Floyd.
5: Hi, Tony. I'm just finishing up a donut.
1: Just one?
5: It's all I've got.
1: Can I have a little?
5: I only have this one.
1: That's okay. Share?
5: Oh, of course. Sorry. Here, have half.
1: You're a very good sharer.
5: Have three quarters.
1: You're the best sharer.
5: You probably won't get what I have anyway.
1: What do you have?
5: It might be chicken pox, but I'm not sure. Dr. Holstein came by, checked me out, and suggested I put this sign in front.
1: Quarantine? You can have the rest of your donut. Thanks for sharing, though.
5: Don't mention it.
1: Wait a minute. The other side of this sign says welcome.
5: Maybe that was the side I was supposed to put up.
1: Quarantine means you have to stay in the house and nobody can come in.
5: That wasn't it. He said I should put this sign up and go with my chicken soup.
1: I thought you said you had chicken pox.
5: I meant soup.
0: A little later, Methuselah the alligator came by.
3: Gentlemen.
5: Hi, Methuselah.
1: Hey, you're wearing a hat.
3: Once in a while, I like to put one on.
5: It makes you look very smart.
3: It keeps the sun out of my eyes.
1: Hey, can I try that on?
3: Sure. I love to share.
0: And that he does. Methuselah gladly put the hat on Tony's head. But since a frog is much, much smaller than an alligator, it pretty much covered Tony completely.
1: Do I look smart? Hello?
3: Did he say something?
5: I think he said, "To my book, Dart."
3: Not sure how to answer that.
5: Maybe he's writing a letter.
1: Hey, this is kind of heavy. Can I get a little help?
3: Did he say something again?
5: I think he said, "Hey, this is kind of heavy."
3: Uh-oh.
5: But I can get it myself.
3: Oh, he said that? Seems odd.
0: And so, Tony struggled beneath a hat.
1: Hello?
0: But not for long.
3: As much as I trust you, Floyd, I'm not convinced you heard him right.
0: Methuselah removed the hat.
1: Thank you. And no, he didn't hear me right.
5: He said, no, he didn't hear me right.
3: I can hear him now.
5: He sure is writing a strange letter.
1: Thanks for sharing your hat, Methuselah. I'll be sure to borrow it again sometime when I go camping and I need a tent.
0: A little later, the friends at the pond got together for their weekly doubles ping pong match.
5: I'm feeling pretty confident today.
2: You've been practicing?
5: No, my partner Tony has been.
3: Where is Tony?
5: Maybe he's practicing.
0: They waited for Tony.
2: How long should we wait?
3: Well, we can't play doubles without him.
5: I'll take you both on.
2: You will?
5: I'm that confident.
2: Because of Tony's practicing.
5: That's right.
2: Maybe we should wait.
0: But Tony never showed up.
3: We should go check on our friend.
0: They went to Tony's house.
2: Hello? He's not here.
0: They went to Tony's favorite place.
16: He's not here. I saved his table for lunch. He did not show. It's not like Tony. I worried about my little green hoppity friend.
0: Said the waiter, who is a coyote.
2: A coyote from France?
0: From here.
2: But the accent...
16: Don't you have more to worry about than my thick French accent?
2: Yes, but I'm coming back to that later.
3: Let's go, Bill. Floyd.
0: And so, the three of them looked through the jungle, searching for their friend.
2: He would never go far from the water. He'd dry up.
5: I hope he didn't dry up. We should bring some water as we search.
3: I'm sure he's fine. We should circle the pond. He might be sleeping under a nearby leaf or two. Remember, this is Tony. While I love him dearly, he's not the best at keeping appointments. He probably just lost track of time.
2: But he never forgets food appointments or ping pong.
5: Or to look both ways before he crosses the street.
0: The three of them searched the perimeter of the pond.
5: We did?
2: Perimeter just means the outer edges.
5: Oh, I thought for a minute there I was searching the wrong place.
0: They searched the trees.
2: Tony!
0: They searched the bushes.
3: Tony!
0: They searched the depths of the water. But Tony was nowhere to be found.
2: I'm worried about him.
3: There's nothing to be worried about.
5: We should have found him by now.
3: He's around here somewhere. We'll find him.
0: Finally, they decided to use a surefire method to find Tony.
3: This isn't even necessary.
0: They prepared food he never, ever, ever turns down.
2: Fresh garlic bread.
0: They waited, but he didn't show.
3: Get the dogs.
0: Now even Methuselah was worried. They brought in bloodhounds to help pick up Tony's scent.
2: Where are they going?
3: I don't know, but we better follow them. They're getting away.
0: The dogs quickly picked up Tony's scent and headed off in the opposite direction from the pond.
2: Away from the pond? Are you sure?
0: Yes.
5: I hope he brought water.
0: It wasn't long before they came upon a canteen.
2: It's empty.
3: And the dogs are picking up Tony's scent on this. He was here and using this canteen to carry water.
0: The dogs went on. Then suddenly, they stopped.
3: I think they've treed him.
5: Does that make him a tree frog?
0: Sure enough, the dogs had Tony in a tree.
1: Hey, dogs, what do you want from me? I'm a frog. I'm of no use to you.
0: About then, the other creatures caught up to the dogs and Tony.
3: Okay, boys, you can go now.
2: Tony, where have you been?
1: Bill? Methuselah? Floyd?
5: Hey, I didn't know you could climb trees.
1: Hey, I didn't either. But when four snarling dogs come your way, you do things you didn't know you could do.
3: Sorry about that. We were worried about you.
1: Me? Why?
2: You missed our ping pong match. That's not like you.
1: Oh, yeah. Sorry.
5: You sound like me.
1: Boy, my heart is still racing from those dogs. It's hard to come up with good excuses when that's going on.
2: So, what is your excuse?
1: Just trust me, it's a good one.
3: Like a family emergency.
1: That's a pretty good one. I'll take that. Yeah, mom, dad, somebody could have tripped and really hurt themselves.
2: Or you injured your wrist.
1: Even better. I like that one. I can't play ping pong with a sore wrist. I'll switch over if you guys don't mind.
5: Or you were stopped along the way by a dragon and had to slay it, and it took longer than usual.
1: I'm not so sure about that one.
5: Happened to my Uncle Willie all the time.
1: That Willie. Well, you found me. I guess I'll meet you guys back at the pond in a little bit. See ya.
5: Bye-bye.
3: Hold it.
2: I don't think we got a real answer out of you.
1: Well, you got two to choose from.
5: Three.
1: Three, yes, of course.
3: You had us worried, Tony. If you're going to miss appointments, at least call ahead.
1: You're right. Sorry, guys.
2: Well, Okay.
5: Hey, what's this?
1: Stay away from that.
2: What do you have there, Floyd?
5: Something hidden in the weeds.
1: Are you sure those are weeds and not poison ivy?
5: It's something green with an antenna.
3: That's strange.
1: I'd steer clear. Could be anything.
2: It looks like a toy.
1: So did the Hindenburg from a distance.
2: It is a toy.
1: No! Don't! Look out!
5: I always wanted a Hindenburg.
2: It's not the Hindenburg.
3: It's a remote control something. Looks like it goes on the water.
1: It's a remote control lily pad.
2: I don't think so.
1: No, it really is. It's mine. It's my new toy.
5: Wow! How fast does it go?
1: Almost as fast as Methuselah, but without the 6-foot wake. And check out this little feature.
2: Bug repellent?
1: Bug attractor. Remember, I am a frog.
2: I'll turn that off, if you don't mind.
5: Can I ride it?
1: I'm sorry, I just can't do that.
5: Oh, your mom said you can't let other people ride it?
1: She didn't say that. No, I just kind of want to keep it to myself.
3: You do?
1: Well, I did. Now that I say that out loud, I feel kind of silly.
3: Is this why we couldn't find you all day?
1: I have to admit it. Yes, I was being selfish. I didn't want to share. But you know what? It just wasn't as fun playing without friends, even if I do have a cool toy.
2: So you wanted everyone else to share, but you didn't want to share.
1: Yes, yes, that's what I did.
5: That's not very nice.
1: I know. I feel terrible. I'm sorry, guys. I really am. Can we move on?
2: Sure we can.
1: Good.
2: If you'll kindly hand over those controls. Hop on, Floyd!
5: All right! I'm ready to go.
2: Which way's forward?
5: Not that way.
2: Here we go!
5: Look at me!
1: You might want to slow down there.
5: Faster!
2: I've got it full throttle.
3: That's pretty fast.
2: What's this button?
1: Don't push it. It does a bad thing.
2: It says turbo.
1: There it goes.
3: Boy, that's fast.
1: I got the deluxe model.
2: Remote control lily pad turbo XL.
1: It was worth the extra 35 cents.
3: You might want to slow that thing down.
2: I can't stop it.
1: Push the red button. It'll stop the pad cold.
2: But it didn't stop Floyd.
1: Did I mention it has a seatbelt?
5: Ow. I'm okay. A little tangled in these bushes, but all right.
3: Well, the good news is, those are soft bushes.
5: And tasty. 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
9: How do we keep our teens from the dark hole? 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This is Parenting Today's Teens with Mark Gregston, the founder and executive director of Heartlight Ministries, a residential counseling program for teens. And Courtney LaFleur joins us as well, a licensed counselor. So what is this dark hole, Mark?
24: Well, you know, we live in a culture where teens get lost, and they get lost easily and quickly. And some wander around and accidentally fall into this dark hole. And as a result, there's all these difficulties and hardships, and they don't know how to get out. And while others intentionally jump into that dark place, feet first, with a grin on their faces as they're excited for this new experience. And it's not our place as parents or grandparents to stand, you know, on top of that hole and yell down to them about how stupid they are or shame them because they ended up there. It's our goal as parents and grandparents and community members to be the ones who help them get out of the hole by providing a ladder of escape. Hmm. Our goal must be to help them find hope in the middle of their darkness.
9: And we'll help with that in just a moment here on Parenting Today's Teens. Mark and Courtney will talk with Hope as a part of our program today. How appropriate to talk to Hope. And we'll also invite you to check out our website for more information about Heartlight Ministries. Go to heartlightministries.org. Mark, let's be honest and talk about some of those dark holes that teens get into.
24: Wayne, let me ask Courtney first. Have you ever been in a dark hole in your life?
25: Haven't we all?
24: Yeah.
25: Once or twice.
24: Okay, when was yours?
25: College was hard for me at first. Freshman year of college was pretty hard. I was playing sports and I had an academic scholarship. And so all of the pressure and just being in a new place, being homesick, it was pretty hard for me. Yeah.
24: So what happened with friends around you?
25: I had friends on the softball team and stuff, but I don't think they knew all the struggles going on in my head. And so they just kind of watched me isolate myself a little bit more and more.
24: What a great segue into the first thing that I would say, that there's usually isolation from family and friends. Mm. When somebody's gone through a tough time, here's what happens is, instead of pursuing them, sometimes we shame them. But I think the other part of it is that kids have an amazing way of just feeling shame themselves. It's really a self-contempt where they back up, they isolate, they stay in their room, they don't get with friends anymore, they limit access to people and interaction just because they feel shameful, they're embarrassed, they feel like, I shouldn't have gotten in this hole in the first place. Mm-hmm. Now, isolation's tough.
25: Most of the time when teens are in this darkness, it's because they're kind of running from something else, right? And then they're falling into this pit that they can't get out of. And so it's also really important to look for any type of unhealthy escape from reality. And so, you know, I think that one's pretty straightforward and common sense. If there's drug use, if there's self-harm, risky behaviors, things like that. But there's a flip side of it too that I think gets missed, that there even is escapism into things that we would deem healthy, working out excessively or throwing yourself into your studies 100% and neglecting everything else, friends, family, social life. And so where I see parents miss it the most is that they think their kid's okay because they're putting all their effort into something that they think is important and good. But even if that's the case, for me, it was sports, they still may not be okay.
24: But so the motivation, I mean, the result looks different, but the motivation's the same,
25: right?
24: Whether it's inappropriate or appropriate, mm-hmm. that people look at that. You know, one of the second things is this unhealthy escapism that happens. It's amazing to me, like substance abuse, that a child will do that. They're doing it for a reason, because behavior, all behavior, is goal-oriented. And the tendency for most parents is to think, I just need to get them to quit smoking pot all the time or doing this or doing that, not looking to the reason why a child is doing that. They may be going through a lot of pain. There may be things that haven't come up that you don't know about, mom and dad. There may be things that have been said. There may have been comments made. No telling what it is, but if you just focus on the behavior, you'll never understand why your child feels like they have to escape.
25: Right. In that escapism, too, one of the most common things I see or hear from parents of kids here is that their kids drastically left one friend group and entered another one. So something else to look for is just a change in friend group or being intertwined with what you would say is the wrong crowd. Mm. And that plays a role in that isolation that you mentioned as well, because they're trying to get away from disappointing the people that they care about or not being good enough for that same group of friends. And if they're engaging in behaviors that they know are not going to be approved of, then they will gravitate towards a crowd that they know is more accepting of that.
24: Yeah. You know, sometimes kids will get involved with the wrong crowd just because they're seeking a connection with people. Mm-hmm. But then they begin to realize that the opportunity cost of that is I didn't hang out with the people that would really do me well. And so they get stuck in that hole. And then we start complaining about their friends and we complain about what they're doing, when really what they're wanting to do is what God has created us for, and that's to develop relationships with each other. They're just trying to find a place for that to happen. And I think that's where sometimes we feel like this wrong crowd mentality, that if I can just keep my kids from the wrong crowd. I go, maybe God has placed those wrong kids in your life for a reason, because he wants that to be your new mission field. Mm-hmm. There's some reason in God's plan.
9: How about regrets for things they may have said that hurt people or got them into trouble in some way?
25: Social media has made this a huge thing for kids right now, I think, and it's a whole different layer to what you just said, in that, you know, you can say something to a friend face-to-face or even to an enemy, and then people might forget about it later, you know, you move on. But when you're posting things online, whether it's just, you know, stuff you're posting or stuff to get back at someone else, everyone sees that. That kind of becomes who you are. And so I've known kids who have posted things online and literally had to move towns, cities, states, because they've become this, you know, infamous person online. And that's all they are anymore to anybody. Nobody will give them a fair shake. And so I do think there's a layer of that may be new to parents because they didn't experience that as teenagers, but it's very, very real to the kids right now.
24: Yeah. We used to talk a lot about, if you listen to our show long enough, about kids sending nudes of themselves to other people and posting those things. And it's not happening as much right now, which is kind of interesting to me how it switched. But when kids would do that, then there would be so much embarrassment by family, by school officials, everything else, not realizing this kid is acting in desperation to get attention. And if they don't get it one way, it means they've kind of, you know, they've exhausted all of their opportunities. Now it's that I'll go to that extent and violate my values to make sure that I get attention. I think that's what parents forget about sometimes, that they need to be spending time going to maybe perhaps the source of why a child would do something like that.
25: Then the moments where those actions or those regrets cause some sort of, you know, tragedy in their mind that caused them to just completely give up hope, because they can see, well, now I've done this thing and it's created this other thing, and so I'm a screw up. There's no coming back from this, and I might as well throw up my hands and give up. You know, sometimes, I think we all know this even as adults, the act of repairing a wrong can feel so daunting and so impossible that it's way more appealing to just sit back and succumb to that defeat and that tragedy. And so if we have to face that as adults, then your teenagers are facing that all the time. And it's important to be able to tell them, hey, we can get past this. We can get through it. It's not the end of the world, because they definitely feel like it is.
24: Yeah. You know, and one of the other things I would say where kids get in a dark hole is mental health. Mm-hmm. I mean, whether it be anxiety or depression or suicidal ideation, you know, I mean, that's a dark hole.
25: Yeah.
24: That's a very dark hole. I know that I can tell you from experience within the family I'm involved with my in-laws and everything else, that mental health really bothers me. And I have a tendency to want to pull back when I realize they can't do anything about it yet. And pulling back only makes it worse. And so I need to figure out, how do I move towards somebody that's stuck in that dark hole? They don't want to be there. They really don't want to be there. So how can I play a part in their life?
9: Well, the world can be a dark and confusing place, and HeartLight, thankfully, is here to bring hope to struggling teens and families. If you'd like to learn more, go to heartlightministries.org. And we talk about hope around here, and interestingly enough, that's the name of the teen who joins Mark and Courtney next. Hope will be here in just a moment.
24: On the hardest days, parents sometimes feel like giving up, but no teen is a lost cause. And if the bad days are outnumbering the good ones, it may be time to get some help.
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24: Hope, thanks for being a part of the program today. 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
12: Okay, Mark. So first of all,
25: she's got a lot to say. Well, yeah.
12: So first of all, me and my family didn't have a good relationship, especially with my dad. And my dad, he like, I felt like he had a lot of control over me. And so like, for that control, like I felt like loss of my own control. So I tried to control other people with, because I was like really angry because I just like felt like out of control. So I tried to control other people, but really I could only control myself.
24: Let me ask you, when you first got here, you seemed real depressed.
12: Yeah.
24: Were you?
12: That just had to do with like a past relationship that like didn't go so well, and it like really tore me down. And like I didn't feel like heard at home. And I feel like the only attention I got was, like, negative attention.
24: Yeah.
12: And so it just, like, made me really sad. And, like, being here, like, it was, like, really, like, hard.
24: Pretty hard for you to get here. What was going on that where mom and dad finally said, okay, we got to do something?
12: When I took a few too many pills, and I wasn't doing too well. And my
24: intentional to kill yourself? Was that the...
12: It was intentional to kill myself, and this was, like, my second attempt.
24: Wow.
12: They didn't know about it until I told them the next morning, and my mom was, like, asking me about it, and I was like, I just can't be here anymore. Like, I can't be at this house. I can't just be alive, because I felt, like, really unsafe in my house because of my dad's actions, and so it caused, like, a lot of, like, sadness for me because I feel like my parents didn't care about me, and so I felt really alone.
24: Do you have a good relationship with your dad now?
12: Yes. HeartLight's definitely helped with that. Me and my dad are able to, like, communicate without it yelling and fighting, which is, like, a really great thing.
24: Wow.
12: And when I first got here, I would, like, talk so badly about my dad, but, like, now I realize, like, and I've finally forgiven him, and, like, now I'm, like, see, like, that he was struggling too, and that it, like, it just, like, affected me.
24: Yeah.
25: With a good relationship now with your dad, there has to be a lot of change there. So looking back, do you think during your time at HeartLight, you've changed more to help that relationship, or he has changed more?
12: I think I've changed more and, like, accepting that, like, people aren't going to act the way that I want them to, and, like, just forgiving him. Like, even though he didn't ever ask for forgiveness, I forgive him because holding that grudge just, like, affected me, and it just, like, tore me down and made me feel really hurt. But, like, accepting, like, what has happened helped me continue on.
25: And you would say that, you said at the beginning you were really angry. Was that the source of your anger? Was it mostly towards your dad, or was there other stuff going on?
12: I just felt like he was like against me and like trying to hurt me, and like I felt like if he like wanted to hurt me, that I like wasn't worth like living, because like if my own parents didn't like care about me, then like what's the point? And so like I would just like be like really down on myself about that.
25: Yeah, makes sense.
1: Do you have times that you just feel more depressed? Is that kind of a natural thing for you, that you just go, okay, today's not a good day, and you can kind of tell when it comes on?
12: I don't really know how it works. I have major depressive disorder from my mom. My mom's really struggled with that. And so, like, I have, like, these things called episodes where, like, for days, like, I just, like, feel really sad. And I kind of just, like, feed that negativeness and, like, just tell myself, like, all the bad things and kind of just, like, linger in the sadness.
1: Okay, so do you have control of the depression now?
12: Yes, I'm more, like, positive. And I, like, try and, like, uplift myself. And, like, when I try and, like, be, like, more optimistic.
1: Yeah.
12: And, like, think the brighter side of things, instead of just, like, if I'm having a bad day, be like, everybody hates me. Like, I'm the worst. But really, I'm not.
1: But you know you have that tendency.
12: Yes.
1: And that tendency, Courtney, is, it can be genetic, can it? I mean.
25: Yes. I mean, as far as what I know, I mean, there's my some genetic components in there.
1: If my mom's depressed and her mom was depressed, and I mean, then it can be something that gets passed down.
25: Yeah.
12: Yeah. It's sure. Also, my family has struggled with, my great-grandpa committed suicide, and so, like, that runs in the family, too. And, like, so, like, my genetics have, like, really affected me, because also my dad has really bad anger issues, and it's, like, my mom's depression and everything. It's just, like, a lot to handle.
1: Wow.
25: When you first got here, you were still pretty angry and still trying to control in a lot of ways. Like, you went to some extremes to try to control the environment, control other people. Clearly, something's changed with you. You're going to graduate the program in a couple of weeks. You are very different in your relationships. But when would you say that change happened for you?
12: That change happened in October. I decided that, like, because I was going to, like, just refuse to come back from a break. And I decided not to, because I only had a little bit longer. And I kind of just, like, put things in God's hands and, like, just trusted his process, because, like, I wanted to get out of here so bad. But then I realized, like, when the time is right, the Lord will make it happen. And that's exactly what happened. Mm. Like, I kept praying about it, and his timing is coming, so.
1: Yeah. What do you think you'd be had you not come here?
12: Dead.
1: Really?
12: Yeah. I was, like, really, like, feeling bad about myself, and I would just tear myself down. And, like, I would kind of, like, just, like, watch, like, sad videos and kind of just, like, bed rot and just, like, feed into my thoughts. And so, like, I would, like, try and, like, kill myself.
1: Wow. Bed rot.
12: Yeah.
1: I haven't heard that in a long time, just lay around and do nothing but rot in bed.
12: Yeah, I would just lay in bed and just cry and, like, refuse to go to school. And I also, like, lost my passion for doing FFA. Like, I really loved FFA, and because of my depression, it, like, took me away from that, and I felt like I wasn't good enough to do FFA.
1: Future Farmers of America.
12: Yes, sir. I did.
1: And what kind of animal did you have?
12: I did a lamb Katie.
1: Cool.
12: FFA.
1: Yeah. Now, I've always made this comment that if you want to keep a kid out of trouble, just give him an animal. That animal meant a lot to you, didn't it, at one time?
12: Yes. I tried really hard, and then I just, like, gave up when things started going bad, and then my dad started feeding my lamb instead of me going, and I just, like, didn't put work into it, because I was, like, in and out of the hospitals and stuff, and there was so much going on.
1: How many times were we in the hospital?
12: Two times, but one of them was a psych hospital, and then one of them I just had to do an outpatient program.
1: Yeah.
12: But none of that really helped. I think Heartlight was the thing that really did help.
1: Wow, cool. You love your parents?
12: I have, like, a strong feeling about love. I'm not really sure, like, what it means, because I feel like my parents have, like, torn me down so much that, like, it's, like, hard to know that, like, they love me, because, like, I know that God loves me because he's forgiven me, but I feel like my parents still, like, put the past against me sometimes and, like, look at me differently because of it. And so I feel like that's really hard to, like, feel loved by them.
1: Your name's Hope. That's what hope is about, is getting back home, and hopefully you guys engage differently and learn how to get along and learn to love each other deeper as a result of all this stuff. Everybody's messed up. Everybody's had problems within a family. Everybody's made mistakes. So my hope for you is that you would live up to your name, you know, and bring hope into your family to get you to a good place. Thank you for being a part of the program today.
12: It's a pleasure being here. Thank you so much, Mark, for creating a program for us. That really helps.
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9: You know, Hope really needed some help to get out of that dark hole of depression. I'm so glad she found it at Heartlight. Mark, what can parents and grandparents and others who love teens do to help when they feel so lost?
1: Well, look, if your teen's in that dark place, meaning that they're disconnected from family, they're not accepting help for anyone, or they're loving things they once hated and hating things they were once loved, you know, if they're failing in sports and academics and they're isolated, they're being disrespectful and dishonest, this may be a time to consider something like Heartlight, our residential therapeutic boarding school. And this isn't an advertisement, it's an option. It's do something before a child gets worse. Most of our kids, as you've listened on the radio or in the podcast, most of our kids that we interview would say, I wouldn't be alive had I not come to Heartlight. And if that's true, I mean, they started in a dark place. So it just means let's do something. And I would tell you, this is what you can do. Don't wait. And don't stop pursuing a remedy until much of it has been resolved. I know 49 kids who have committed suicide, and not one parent saw it coming. Not one. And my comment is, don't wait. When you see your child headed down a road that is not a good place and has a dead end to it, then you need to do something quickly. Don't wait.
25: Mm-hmm. My thought on this would be, that no matter how long your child stays in that dark hole and how resistant they are to getting out or accepting your help, you have to always, always pursue a relationship with your kid. And so the purpose of that relationship, of course, is to help them get out and not push them back in. But even if that's not what happens, you have to stay in that relationship with them. And I'm sure there's parents out there who are like, my kid wants nothing to do with me. They listen to nothing I say. Every time I pursue, they run away. Don't stop. Even if that's true, don't stop, because the last thing you want is for your kid to grow up and say, my parents stopped trying.
1: Yeah. Well, you know what? You know, I think for folks to remember this, that the kid who you pulled out of a dark hole during their teen years will one day help pull you out of yours. Wow. Keep the relationship.
9: Courtney, some questions parents should ask of themselves.
25: You have to evaluate your home environment. So my first question would be, is your home a place that brings people out of darkness or pushes them into it? And I would also ask parents to think about what fear they have in them that keeps you from pursuing your kid who's struggling.
9: Mark, I appreciate what you said earlier about Heartlight. You've said it many times. 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

0: it, and others jump in feet first. Either way, they need someone to throw them a ladder, not stand at the top yelling down at them and tell them how they got there. That's your job, to throw them the ladder. You are the ladder offering a way out. And here's what I know after 50 years of working with teenagers. That dark hole is real, but it's not permanent. Depression, isolation, bad choices, mental health struggles, none of those have to be the final word on your teen's story. So don't wait to move toward your teen. Stay in the fight even when they push back. Remember, you are laying the foundation for a relationship with your teen that will last a lifetime. And that's worth everything.
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6: You can learn a lot from the way a mom says your name. 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Moms have a language all their own. 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They know when something's wrong. 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
9: With SRN News, I'm Bob Agnew in Washington. Poland's foreign secretary says he appreciates President Trump's decision to deploy an additional 5,000 U.S. troops to his country.
10: I want to thank President Trump for his announcement that rotation, the presence of American troops in Poland will be maintained more or less at previous levels.
9: As Polish Foreign Minister Radoslaw Sikorski

0: A Ukrainian drone attack has caused a fire at a Russian oil terminal. Officials in the official news agency there say that the Ukrainian drone struck the Sheshkaris oil terminal. That's a key site for Russian state-controlled pipelines. President Trump touting what he calls a major jobs milestone.
1: President Trump says 100% of net new jobs since 2025 have been created in the private sector as his administration seeks to root out unnecessary bureaucrats within the federal government. Speaking at the swearing-in of Kevin Warsh as the new Federal Reserve Chair, Mr. Trump said the administration cut excess government positions, adding that many former federal workers are now earning significantly more in private industry. John Scott reporting.
0: President Trump began testing his midterm election message on Friday as he told a crowd in Suffern, New York, he's lived up to a key economic promise.
2: I cut your taxes, and cut the taxes on workers, families, small business who are the soul of this state, and I made special promises that I would save you thousands of dollars a year.
0: He was on the campaign trail to campaign for embattled Congressman Mike Lawler, who pushed hard for boosting the deduction for state and local taxes, known
2: Mike
0: as Lawler's SALT.
2: Fantastic. He's fantastic. He is a fantastic. I call him Mr. SALT. He didn't stop.
0: And Lawler is in a disputed and tough race right now.
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Good morning, Saturday, into our Memorial Weekend. Matthew West there, Broken Things. And it's what God uses. 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
2: Crank it up for 90 seconds with the preacher in the patch. Oil patch, that is. Let me tell you a story of my rig hand friend. My friend started his adult life drinking booze when he was 30 years old. And for the last 36 years of his life, he's been drinking his life away. Not to mention the cocaine and meth he struggled with years ago. Well, he quit drinking. And for the next 49 days, he was fine. Until a Friday came, and the devil was on his tail. He pulled into a liquor store, but forced himself home, then continued to battle the booze demons swirling around his head. He opened his Bible and found where the Bible says in James chapter 4, God resists the proud, but gives grace to the humble. He read on, submit yourselves therefore to God, resist the devil, and he will flee from you. Draw near to God, and he will draw near to you. Yep, the demons left. This rig hand remains free. The Bible says the word of God is quick and powerful and sharper than any two-edged sword. This is Ron Evett. To the Cross Ministries, write me. Box 2020, Williston, North Dakota.
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The latest from For King and Country with Taylor Hill. It's World on Fire, and you'll catch the boys, the brothers, King and Country, on Bandkind tonight at 6. A throwback and a new collaboration. Now it's Mercy Me, then Christ Came. Like a

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That's Ben Fuller with Turn on your network of praise. Well, in switching directions, if you'd love to take in, watch some really high-level turns, jumps, tricks of all sorts, BMX style, then don't miss. Come into Southeast Montana, actually two different dates. Next weekend, the Stunt Dudes and Soothing Souls. And yes, these are BMXers on a mission to share praise and worship, as well as give you a great show with the talents they've been practicing. And this first event coming next Friday, May 22nd, to Wilson Park in Hardin, Montana. It's a 3 p.m. start. Grab the kids. It's free. More on the community calendar at ynop.org. 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
4: An alarm clock wakes you up. 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
5: 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Well, there were a few, but this week all about Jeroboam. Now it's Peter Burton, Where Would I Be?
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5: With SRN News, I'm Bob Agnew in Washington. President Trump on Thursday said the U.S. would be sending an additional 5,000 troops to Poland. That's stirring some confusion following weeks of talk out of the White House and the administration about not increasing but likely reducing the number of troops in that part of the world. Swedish Foreign Minister Maria Malmer-Stenegard.
6: Well, it is confusing indeed and not always easy to navigate. I guess you feel the same as I do. But we need to continue to focus on what we do and not what everyone else says. So we need to continue to invest in our own defense and our own capabilities.
5: Meantime, the White House is pointing fingers over a failed uprising in Iran while warning tensions in the region remain dangerously high.
7: President Trump says Iranian citizens couldn't rise up during Operation Epic Fury because Iraqi Kurds held back U.S. supplied weapons. The president also blasting ongoing ceasefire talks with Iran as weak and unserious, dismissing proposals as garbage. Meanwhile, U.S. and Israeli forces are on high alert amid concerns Iran could restart military action.
5: A new change on immigration policy.
8: The Trump administration is forcing foreigners in the United States to apply for a green card from abroad. The new policy requires foreigners in the United States to leave and apply for a green card from their home country. The change is causing confusion and concern among aid groups and immigration lawyers. U.S. Citizenship and Immigration Services says the policy returns to the original intent of the law. Critics argue it disrupts long-standing practices and could separate families. Many foreigners, including those married to U.S. citizens or without humanitarian protection, could be affected. The process could take years, causing significant disruptions for applicants. Haya Pinjwani, Washington.
5: This is SRN News.
9: 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Blessed are the poor in spirit, for theirs is the kingdom of heaven.
10: 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To God be all the glory. He is so very faithful. Love you guys.
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14: Every king is known for something: the wars they won, the things they built, the lives they touched. But King Jeroboam was known for something darker. Evil itself. His was a spiritual evil on a scale the world has rarely seen. What drew him to such darkness? And how can we avoid his fate? In just a few minutes, we're going to meet Jeroboam up close and personal. Welcome to The Land and the Book. We're glad you've joined us on this Memorial Day weekend. I'm John Gager, and if you've never met our host, Dr. Charlie Dyer, you're about to. Hey, Charlie, I know Memorial Day has a special meaning for you as you think about your dad.
15: You know, it does, John. In fact, I have his flag from his funeral here in my office. He fought in World War II. I went through the Battle of Okinawa on one of the ships that was there. And this is a special time to remember the sacrifice that not only he made, but everyone who's worn that uniform to give us the freedom that we have today.
14: That's right. Well, well said. And so we thank you for that tribute. As we think about the current events unfolding in the Middle East, we begin with the question, how do I share the gospel with my Jewish friend? And that question is important because it recognizes the need for a sensitive approach to sharing with Jewish people, right?
15: It does. And our friends at Life and Messiah, as a result, want to help you answer that question. They put together a series of helpful articles on how you can share the good news with Jewish people around you. 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
14: And now our focus turns toward events from the Middle East that we've been following all week long. Did President Trump's visit to China have any positive impact in resolving the conflict with Iran, or is renewed fighting the only viable option remaining?
15: Well, you know, the visit produced a number of platitudes, but at least according to most media, there were few tangible results. However, there were some decisions overlooked by the media that could have a major impact on the conflict with Iran. For example, China agreed to purchase American oil. This could potentially hurt Iran since they were selling 80 to 90% of their oil to China. It's a way for China to signal displeasure with Iran's closure of the Strait of Hormuz. China also publicly agreed with the U.S. that Iran can't be allowed to have nuclear weapons, and they offered to help mediate the issue with Iran. President Trump said the U.S. doesn't need China's help because it would come with strings attached. In this sense, the summit did help clarify how far each side was willing to go in working with the other. The U.S. has apparently started allowing Chinese ships to pass through the blockade, suggesting the two nations recognize the importance of free trade in the region. Now, these developments don't mean China and the U.S. are seeing eye to eye on everything in the Middle East, but they do send a signal to Iran that China is not happy with what Iran has been doing. They won't remain dependent on Iranian oil, nor will they back Iran militarily in any conflict with the U.S. Following the summit, the U.S. was ready to launch an attack against Iran this past Tuesday. President Trump called it off at the last minute in response to a request from Qatar, Saudi Arabia, and the UAE. He said they believe Iran could be close to making a deal. But Trump did attach an implicit deadline to his postponement, saying these countries had asked the U.S. to put the attack off for 2 or 3 days, a short period of time. He also added that he's not open to any further concessions. So where do things stand right now as we're actually recording this program? Well, in terms of Iran, the U.S. has made it abundantly clear that we're ready to resume our attack should Iran refuse to give up its nuclear program or open up the Strait of Hormuz. In that sense, the ball is once again in their court. China's comments and actions regarding Iran during and after the summit were overlooked by many in the media, but almost certainly not by Iran. China is re-engaging with the U.S., and that includes securing a dependable supply of oil that could replace Iran's. China doesn't need Iran, but Iran needs China. And to the extent China and the U.S. now seem to be, as the old saying goes, singing from the same hymn book, Iran's leaders might need to start paying attention.
14: Charlie, what is our confidence level that China is not merely speaking what they think America wants to hear, but in fact there might be a bit of a rift or at least a growing separation between them and Iran?
15: You know, it's interesting. We don't know for sure, but some of the things that were said during the summit, missed by most of the media, do signal an apparent change in China's relationship with the U.S. Now, it's not a sea change, but any change is good.
14: This is The Land and the Book from Moody Radio. Glad you've joined us on this Memorial Day weekend. On segment one, we take a look at headlines from the Middle East. Last week, we talked about the breakup of Prime Minister Netanyahu's coalition government. What's the latest information on when Israel might be heading to new elections?
15: Well, a bill to dissolve the Knesset and trigger the elections was submitted and passed in its preliminary reading this past Wednesday. The bill then went to a committee, and it'll eventually return to the Knesset for final reading and final approval. Early elections really aren't that unusual in Israel's history. There have been 24 previous Knesset assemblies. Of those, only 6 lasted for the full term. The other 18 were dissolved early. The date for the new elections is still under discussion. The ultra-Orthodox parties really want to have the elections coincide with the fall high holidays. One ultra-Orthodox group suggested September 1, while another suggested September 15. Their reasoning is that this is a time when the religious communities are especially active, which gives them more opportunities to rally their supporters to vote. Prime Minister Netanyahu would prefer to hold the elections as close as possible to the original October 27 deadline. Part of the reason is that the current security situation could limit his ability to campaign, especially if the conflict with Iran should heat up again. In addition, many Israelis go on summer holidays in July and August, making it harder to get the message out to his supporters. Polls suggest that right now, Netanyahu's coalition would not receive enough votes to secure a majority in the Knesset. Those same polls present a mixed bag for the opposition parties. Some polls suggest they could reach 61 seats, just enough to reach a majority, while other polls have them also falling short. Until a group's able to cobble together a majority and form a government, the current government remains in control, even after elections. Netanyahu is still trying to woo the ultra-Orthodox parties to keep their support. Now, this is just the beginning of what will likely become an intense election campaign.
14: You're listening to The Land and the Book with our host, Charlie Dyer. Israeli President Herzog turned down Prime Minister Netanyahu's request for a pardon in his corruption trial and instead is pushing for a plea deal between Netanyahu and the Attorney General. Will this approach succeed or does it just create additional problems?
15: President Herzog has been in a difficult situation. Prime Minister Netanyahu's supporters, along with President Trump, were vocally pushing him to issue that pardon. This would have stopped the current trial, which has dragged on for years, and which is distracting the government at a time when it needs to focus on other, more severe challenges. At the same time, there's a segment in Israel that truly dislikes Netanyahu and who deeply oppose any move to short-circuit the legal process. Of course, these individuals are also convinced that he's guilty, even though the trial is still ongoing. Herzog's approach is to try and get the lawyers for the Attorney General and Netanyahu together to mediate a compromise. So will the approach work? Probably not, for two reasons. First, the Attorney General and the Prime Minister are actually bitter adversaries. 3 years ago, judges in the Jerusalem District Court suggested prosecutors consider dropping the bribery charges against Netanyahu, but the state attorney's office rejected the recommendation. The judges felt that the evidence for that part of the case was weak, but the Attorney General wasn't willing even to compromise on that one element. Now, that suggests she won't be willing to compromise on any of the larger issues either. And second, Netanyahu believes he's innocent of the charges and that the case is a political witch hunt by those trying to force him from office to use the courts to accomplish what they couldn't do in the ballot box. If Herzog can get the two sides to sit down together and reach some sort of compromise, it would be a major accomplishment. Otherwise, this could turn out to yet again be another distraction at a time when Israel really needs to be pulling together and moving forward.
14: Well, Israel's latest so-called secret weapon is specially engineered rats. Well, at least that's the accusation made by a member of the Supreme Leadership Body of Fatah in Gaza. What's the reality behind this accusation, Charlie?
15: Yeah, you got to file this one next to some of those other anti-Israel animal conspiracies we've seen in the past. The latest charge began as an accusation on Gaza television that Israel had trained rats to attack weak and vulnerable Palestinians. The announcer said the rodents are a special kind, developed specifically by the Israelis to attack children, the sick, and the elderly. For proof, the report suggested these rats weren't in previously uninfested areas of Gaza before, calling this a visible fact. Now, here's the reality behind the accusation. First, anyone who's ever lived in an urban area knows that rats are a fact of life. Not a pleasant one, mind you, but they are a reality. Gaza's been a war zone for over 2.5 years. In the best of times, it struggled with sewer and trash problems, but now service in many areas is non-existent. The area became a breeding ground for rats and mice. And the second reality behind these reports is the tendency for the Palestinians to believe conspiracy theories that see Israel behind the cause of everything unusual or scary or sinister. So instead of saying, we have a rat problem, we need to clean this place up, it's easier to blame the problem on Israel. And sadly, that doesn't solve the problem.
14: Well, we've just finished four stories, Charlie, with a whisker of time left to remind people that we've got a conversation just ahead. Jeroboam, up close and personal. Every king known for something, this king known for evil. Why? Join us next on The Land and the Book.
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4: Every king is known for something. The wars they won, the things they built, the lives they touched. But King Jeroboam was known for something darker, evil itself. Evil on a scale the world has rarely seen. What drew him to such darkness? How can we avoid his fate? Stay with us as we meet Jeroboam up close and personal. Welcome to segment two of The Land and the Book. I'm John Gager, and before we head off to ancient Israel, let's head off to your neighborhood for advice on sharing Jesus with a Jewish friend. So you're having a conversation with a Jewish friend, and they have an objection that you don't know how to answer. What do you do? That's a question for Justin Crone of the Kesher Project. Justin, what do you say?
5: Well, I always say that's a really good question, and that's something I need to think about. And I would love to follow up with you after I think about it a little bit more and maybe can give some insight into your objection or into your concern. But let me say this. What I do know is that I was blind, but now I see.
4: Yeah.
5: That there was a point in my life where I didn't really fully understand who Jesus was, but something about him changed my life.
4: So you're not being defensive, you're not attacking them. You're really saying, this is what Jesus has done for me in a very positive way.
5: Exactly. And so let's remember, Jesus changes lives. Hopefully he's changed yours, and you can always testify to that.
4: I like that thought. Justin Crone, founding director of the Kesher Project, joining us today on The Land and the Book. Dr. Keith Bodner is professor of religious studies at Crandall University in Moncton, New Brunswick, Canada. He's also on the pastoral staff at Brunswick Street Baptist Church, Fredericton. Dr. Bodner is the author or editor of many books, including Jeroboam's Royal Drama, the Psalms, and the Theology of the Book of Kings, and most recently, Exploring the Financial Parables of Jesus. Thanks for connecting with us today.
6: Well, thanks very much, John. Good to be back, and always a delight to talk to you and your listeners.
4: Well, Dr. Bodner, exactly who was Jeroboam? What do we know about his parents, his timeline in the history of Israel?
6: Well, he was an employee of Solomon during the heady days of the Solomonic Empire. That was the time when silver was as common as the American penny and pretty much pointless. So certainly a wealthy time in Israel's history, but also some more corrupt undercurrents. Jeroboam was one of Solomon's building superintendents, and it's kind of the potential for a heroic story, John, because it seems like he was raised by a single mom. At least we've got no record of his father. And normally in that kind of society, it was the father who would influence on behalf of the son. So again, a great story of somebody who was raised by a widow who achieved great things in the Solomonic Empire and who literally had the world at his feet. So an incredible start, one that hardly could have been scripted.
4: In your book, you state, "I am arguing that Jeroboam is perhaps the most misunderstood character in the Hebrew Bible." Of course, all interpreters agree that he is a rebel, but what needs to be revisited is that Jeroboam is, at the outset, a rebel with a cause authorized by God. Explain what you mean.
6: Well, I mentioned the corruption in the Solomonic Empire. I mean, probably most of our listeners are familiar with some of Solomon's deep flaws. The Torah forbids, for example, accumulating horses, having multiple wives, or collecting gold, and all of those things Solomon does in abundance. So in response, this kind of corruption is called out, and a division of the kingdom of Israel is called for. Jeroboam is then appointed as the first king of the breakaway northern kingdom and is the recipient of really a divine promise, and he's granted kingship over this breakaway northern empire.
4: Today on The Land and the Book, we're meeting Jeroboam up close and personal. our guest, Dr. Keith Bodner, who has written Jeroboam's Royal Drama. Well, give us a quick sketch of how Jeroboam came to be king.
6: Well, it's interesting because we mentioned a moment ago that he's one of Solomon's great building supervisors. He's from the northern tribe of Ephraim and is over the house of Joseph. And it's curious because the first thing you think about when I say Joseph in Genesis is probably the coat of many colors, right? And one of the first scenes we get with Jeroboam in 1 Kings 11 is he's got a brand new coat. Some translations have Ahijah, Shiloh, the prophet, wearing the coat, but it's more likely that Jeroboam's wearing this new coat, and he's almost looking like a new Joseph, the object of favor. Everything's going his way. He's alone in the country when this prophet Ahijah accosts him and starts ripping the new coat. Now, I think most of us, John, would probably take issue with somebody ripping up our brand new suit, but Ahijah says, pick up all these rags, and 10 of them in particular, because you are going to be king over 10 tribes, and then announces, of course, the judgment on the Solomonic Empire. And it's interesting at this point, John, because Jeroboam is given a promise. I'm going to build you an enduring house if you just walk in my ways. Walk in my statutes, God says, and you'll have a house just like David. It's going to endure for an awful long time. So it's a staggering promise, and one that really gets Jeroboam's kingdom off with immense potential for greatness in the land.
4: But that potential was squandered. What were the factors that might have shaped young Jeroboam into the character that he became as king?
6: Yeah, it's a tough one, isn't it? There's a key moment in the story when he has this almost a moment of doubt. 1 Kings 12:26, Jeroboam thought to himself, the kingdom is likely going to revert to the house of David if people start going to Jerusalem. And at this point, it's interesting. The NIV translates 1 Kings 12:28 as after seeking advice. But another way to translate it, John, is he took counsel in himself. And it's at this point that he embarks on the program of building a couple of golden calves. And that's when things very quickly go sideways, as you anticipated just a few moments ago.
4: Yeah.
6: It's almost like every time we see him, he's alone. He's not surrounding himself with counsel. So if we're looking for first missteps or where things began to go wrong, you have to think that that is one possibility that the text is inviting us to consider.
4: Dr. Keith Bodner is professor of religious studies at Crandall University in Moncton, New Brunswick, Canada. We're glad to have him with us today on The Land and the Book. What did Jeroboam stand to gain personally from constructing?
6: Well, it's interesting. His strength is as a builder. That's how he attracts Solomon's notice. Solomon had 700 wives, so if somebody catches Solomon's attention, I mean, the guy's got to be pretty talented, right?
4: Yeah.
6: So he's got all this gift and talent as a builder, but he just doesn't seem to direct it toward the right kind of projects. And it would seem to me, John, that one of the key challenges here is there's just this inability to believe or appropriate the prophetic word that's been spoken over him. Whether it's self-doubt or circumstances around him, a prophetic word was spoken, but he's just not able to believe it, apply it in his heart, and that's where things really go wrong, I think you could suggest.
4: Well, tell the story of the day Jeroboam's hand was supernaturally shriveled.
6: You know, that is an absolutely wild story. In 1 Kings 11, an itinerant man of God from Judah goes up to Bethel, where this new altar is being consecrated, all sorts of priests without any Levite pedigree. So things are really going haywire at this point. It's a bit of a train wreck. And when Jeroboam throws out his hand to say, arrest that man, it shrivels right in front of everybody. And then, miraculously, the hand is healed. And yet at the end of the chapter, we're told, even after all these things, Jeroboam did not depart from his evil ways, but once more appointed priests for the high places and so on. So it's almost like he's got multiple chances to right the ship,
4: yeah,
6: to turn things around. But, you know, repentance, you've got to decide and you've got to keep at it. And that just doesn't seem to happen. And as a result, you know, we're inexorably heading towards disaster.
4: As King Jeroboam set a new standard for evil, that's just no small statement. But the question is why? We're all inclined to sin. You know, idolatry can creep in to some extent. But what forces were at work in Jeroboam's life that he was sort of this overachiever in the ways of wickedness?
6: Yeah. Toward the end of his life, 1 Kings 14, really the last chapter where he formally appears, he sends his wife in disguise to the prophet Ahijah's house. We haven't seen Abijah since the very beginning when he ripped Jeroboam's coat and announced that prophetic word. So apart from all of the various devices and disguises and so forth, one of the key things, John, is Jeroboam knows exactly where the prophet lives. so could have sought counsel, advice, prayer, mentoring, and doesn't seem to have made that trip until it's too late. Didn't avail himself of the necessary resources that were there, the kind of leadership that would have helped him in this very difficult phase in Israel's story. So not taking advantage of the opportunities that we have, not cementing those possibilities of repentance, it seems like there's a number of cautionary tales at every interval as we proceed in this royal drama, as you're calling it, I think, quite nicely.
4: Yeah, oh, for sure. And I just think of the, as you've already initiated, the modern parallels. We think of failures that we've had in Christian leaders, and you have to wonder how many of them never really sought the counsel that they should have sought, never really had a good friend who loved Jesus, loved them, and would give them, you know, a whack on the head when they needed it.
6: I think this is a resource for our discipleship nowadays, John, like 100%. I am with you. I think we need these stories, and we need to apply them heart and soul, and preferably really soon. You know, Jesus says the kingdom of God, you and I have talked about this, is like somebody who is wandering in a field and stumbled upon great treasure, and then, with joy, intended to go out and sell everything in order to buy this field where the treasure is. So we know the gospel is valuable. Are we willing to divest ourselves of things of lesser value in order to take hold of that which God has for us, John? What has Paul promised the Galatians? You know, if you walk in the Spirit, you will not fulfill the lusts of the flesh. I mean, that is a promise. That's a guarantee. So why don't we do that? Are we like Jeroboam? Do we have an inability or an unwillingness to believe the prophetic word and see it activated in every area of our lives? I mean, this is the challenge I think we're confronted with a story like this that bears multiple rereadings and rehearings nowadays.
4: Jeroboam, up close and personal. That's our focus today on The Land and the Book with our guest, Keith Bodner, who never fails to fascinate us. In 1 Kings 14, verses 9 and 10, God says of Jeroboam, "You also have done more evil than all who were before you, and you have gone and made for yourself other gods and cast metal images to provoke me to anger and have thrown me behind your back. Therefore, behold, I am bringing disaster on the house of Jeroboam, and I will eliminate from Jeroboam every male person, both bond and free in Israel. And I will make a clean sweep of the house of Jeroboam, just as one sweeps away dung until it is all gone." For those who wonder if God isn't going a bit overboard here, explain the reason for his wrath, Dr. Bodner.
6: Well, you know, those are frightening words. And the way that you read that, John, was, very stunning as we listen to it. And probably not dissimilar to Jeroboam's predecessor, Solomon. I mean, what did he do in 1 Kings 11? Just a par five, just across the hill from the great temple in Jerusalem, he builds altars to Chemosh, to Molech, to a plethora of other deities. So Jeroboam's doing what others did before him, really. And what you can see is the cycle of idolatry continues. So unless we're willing to stop it, first of all, in our own lives and hearts, it's probably going to be perpetuated in the next generations.
4: Okay, we're going to off-road here just a bit. Do you think if he could have had a redo in life, Jeroboam would have taken a different path? Or would he probably still either fall into or recommit to a similar course of wickedness?
6: Well, I think all of us, you know, when we've had these disappointing seasons in our life and we know full well it's our fault, we can probably trace it back to key moments where we had an opportunity to do something better, to make a wiser choice. We see probably half a dozen key cases in the Jeroboam story where that could have happened, where he could have opted for prophetic counsel, where he could have chosen to believe what God says, as opposed to even his own doubts and insecurities. All of these moments are present in his life, and I think they're present in all of us today right now, John. So that's, I think, the compelling present tense immediacy of our story and why I'm so glad for the opportunity to talk about it with you today.
4: What other lessons do you think God would have us learn from the life of Jeroboam?
6: Well, it's interesting. I was thinking about this story in connection with something like Job chapter 1. The beginning of Job is this portrait of a great success story in the ancient world. And yet, immediately, we have this breakaway scene to the heavenly council. And it's the Satan figure, John, who says, "Yeah, right. Of course Job loves God. Look at all the stuff that he's given him. You take that away, and you know what he'll do? He'll curse you to his face." And, you know, I mean, that's a poignant challenge. Do I love God for who God is, mm-hmm. or for what I want God to give me? Similar dynamic going on here in 1 Kings, and indeed anybody who's going through seasons of trial, I think, is seriously invited to take seriously these challenges and notice what a difference it can make in your life.
4: One last word of encouragement to people who right now know that they really don't have anybody in their life who speaks hard truth to them.
6: I think the local church is an amazing resource. I think there is such potential. The church where I serve, there's all sorts of seniors. They've got time. They've got resources. They've got prayer lives. And I would say connect with a local church and you would be surprised at the kind of community that might unfold and the relational connections you can make that will help you make better choices according to God's word.
4: Well, we are looking forward to our next conversation with Dr. Keith Bodner. I don't know what it's going to be about, but we're having him back, okay? That's just it. But meanwhile, if you'd like to dig deeper into the life of Jeroboam, check out his book, Jeroboam's Royal Drama. There's a link to that at our website, thelandandthebook.org. It's Bible Questions and Answers next with Dr. Gerald Peterman here on The Land and the Book.
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4: Hope your day's going well. Thanks so much for being a part of The Land and the Book. 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Thank you for choosing to spend part of your day with us. I'm John Gager. In the studio with me, Dr. Gerald Peterman of the Moody Bible Institute faculty. Can't wait to find out what you're wondering about as we continue with this third segment, Questions and Answers. Here's a question. How do I share the gospel with my Jewish friend? 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Welcome, Dr. Peterman. I hope you're ready to go.
16: I'm ready to go.
4: You're always ready to go. That's what I like about
16: well,
4: you.
16: Well, thank you.
4: All right, Jeff's got a question. He says, we were wondering who was the first to go to heaven. Was it Jesus who came from heaven, or did the Old Testament saints go to heaven first? And if they didn't go to heaven, where did they go? Also, what about those who didn't die, like Enoch and Elijah?
16: I think the short answer to this question is Abel.
4: Abel?
16: Abel is the first one to go to heaven. I'd rather talk about going to be with God.
4: Okay.
16: Right? So how do we know? Well, we know from Genesis 15 that Abraham is declared righteous by faith. And then Jesus, in Matthew 23, is kind of yelling at the scribes and Pharisees, and he's warning them that judgment's coming upon them for killing innocent people. And the first person killed was righteous Abel.
5: Mm-hmm.
16: So I take it the first one to leave this earth in death and go to the presence of God is Abel.
7: All right, what about those who didn't die? This person wants to know, like Enoch and Elijah.
16: Sure. Well, I take it that they also went into the presence of God. Go to heaven. I understand why, as Christians, we use that kind of phrase. I prefer to say, go to be with God, or maybe go to be with the other saints. I remember Lazarus and the rich man, when they both die, where does Lazarus look? He sees far across that Lazarus is in the presence of Abraham. So to go to be with God's people or to go into the presence with the Lord.
7: And this would also hold true for other Old Testament saints as well.
16: Oh, yes. Oh, yes.
7: Okay. Jeff, thanks for that question. Hope that answer is satisfying. Let's remind you that you can email your question to us at thelandandthebook@moody.edu. thelandandthebook@moody.edu. Carol has two questions from her study of the post-exilic prophets Haggai, Zechariah, and Malachi. Drum roll, please, as we get to question one from her. She says, the last verse of Haggai is directed to Zerubbabel and honors him by calling him a signet, as in ring, and choosing him. Some commentaries say that the promise cancels the curse pronounced on Jeconiah in Jeremiah 22. What are your thoughts? It seems like all of this has a bearing on the genealogies of Jesus in Matthew and Luke, right?
16: Oh, it does. This has a bearing on the genealogy. So let's go to the Jeremiah passage. This is Jeremiah 22:30. Thus says the Lord, write this man down as childless. Now, we're talking about Jeconiah. Write this man down as childless, a man who shall not succeed in his days, for none of his offspring shall succeed in sitting on the throne of David and ruling in Judah. In other words, Jeconiah has offspring. He's written down as childless in the sense that none of them sit on the throne. That's the curse that he has to bear.
7: Yeah.
16: And how do we know he actually has children? Because 1 Chronicles chapter 3, verses 17 and 18 tell us he has several sons, and because he had several sons, one of those is the ancestor of Jesus.
7: Okay, Carol has a second question about the phrase Lord of Hosts. She says, it looks like when we get to the post-exilic prophets, there's an explosion in the usage. Haggai, in its two short chapters, uses it 12 times. Zechariah, in 14 chapters, uses it 46 times. So why do the post-exilic prophets make such frequent usage of the phrase Lord of Hosts?
16: That's a great question. Oh, by the way, I'm going to digress. I'm so glad to hear about a listener who's reading those 12 little guys near the end of the Old Testament.
7: Right?
16: That is really fun stuff. Why this name, Lord of Hosts? That's like saying the God of all the armies of the universe. So who comes back from exile? Just a few thousand Jews, poor, unprotected, their city's been destroyed. If you read Nehemiah, they've got resistance all around. So why this name over and over? They need to know who is with them. The God of every army and power is with them.
7: Well, that's a great description, a definition. Yeah, Lord of Hosts. Todd's question takes us to 1 John 5, verse 16. Going to have you quote that verse in your answer, but is it talking about when we physically see a brother or sister sin? Really, what we're getting to is the sin that leads to death. That's the phrase in that verse. What types of sin don't lead to death, and how do we know when to pray and when not to pray for a brother or sister in this case?
16: Wow, a lot of good questions there. Let's go to the verse. If anyone sees his brother committing a sin not leading to death, he shall ask and God will give life to those who commit sins that do not lead to death. There is a sin that leads to death, and I do not say one should pray for that. Wow, what is going on? So what is a sin that doesn't lead to death? Having an anger problem, having a jealousy problem, having an envy problem. And by the way, if you've read the book of Corinthians, you know that the Corinthians had all these problems.
7: Yeah.
16: And yet, they still knew Jesus. They were still part of the church. So in other words, this sin wasn't leading to death. It was leading to hindrance in their spiritual life. In other words, Scripture can talk about life a couple of different ways. One of them is kind of objective, saved or unsaved. Another one is, are you living it out? Are you living the Christian life? So sins that don't lead to death, pray. And then God will bring repentance in the heart. and then that will lead to a righteous life or lead to life. What is the sin that leads to death? I take it the sin that leads to death is apostasy. John talks about this in 1 John 2. John says, they went out from us, but they were not of us. If they had been of us, they would have continued with us, but they went out that it might become plain they are not of us. So some have committed apostasy, and when they committed apostasy, it leads to, if you will, permanent death, exclusion from the people of God. He's not saying pray for that.
7: So are these people who are apostates, who've left, were they ever really there in the sense of having truly received Christ? And this is, I think, a critical distinction, because there are people who would say, wait a minute, I thought once saved, always saved.
16: Well, I believe in once saved, always saved, but John here says they went out from us, but they were never really of us. In other words, it looked like they had life.
7: They had the right looks, the right words, the right speech, but they weren't truly.
16: And then they went out, and their going out proved, if you will, what they always had been.
7: That's a great distinction. Thank you for that clarification. Let's go to Regis's question. He takes us to Genesis chapter 2, where God made Adam and said he would make them male and female. So was Eve in Adam, or was she separated from him?
16: So glad to have this question. Never thought about this way before. In the Hebrew text of Genesis chapter 1, this word Adam just means a person, just means a human. So in chapter 1, he created Adam, male and female, he created them. So there's clearly going to be more than one. But then when we get into chapter 2, Adam becomes a proper name.
7: Okay, but so initially that word Adam, it's not saying Adam, a male person.
16: Right. It just means
7: a human.
16: Just a human.
7: Okay.
16: Right? Then we get into chapter 2, Adam becomes a proper name. It's Adam. And then Adam is found to be lonely, and Adam is found to be without a helper. And so God takes Eve out of Adam. How does Paul describe this in 1 Corinthians 11:8? For man was not made from woman, but woman from man. And Paul's words here are explicitly the male and the female. So, yes, it seems kind of strange, but the female was taken out of the male.
7: One more question. This one from Sean, who takes us to Revelation 11, where it says, I was given a reed like a measuring rod and was told, go and measure the temple of God and the altar with its worshipers, but exclude the outer court. Do not measure it, because it has been given to the Gentiles. They will trample on the holy city for 42 months. Question, does this imply that the Antichrist will rule in Jerusalem, or does it mean that somehow he overpowers the leader of Israel at that time?
16: Sean is on the right track. He's starting to answer his own question. In Revelation, John is talking about the rebuilt temple of the tribulation period. This temple is described in Ezekiel chapters 40 to 48. And the Gentiles will be dominating Israel during the last half of the tribulation, the 3.5 years, and they will trample the holy city for 42 months. So I think what Sean describes is happening.
7: Well, a great, great set of questions today. We thank you for sharing yours with us. And if you've got one you'd like to submit to Dr. Peterman, give us an email, will you, at thelandandthebook@moody.edu. I'm looking forward to Charlie Dyer's devotional. It's next, right here on The Land and the Book.
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22: Some phrases sound meaningful until you stop and really listen, like the long and short of it. Two opposites side by side, somehow making perfect sense. You can take the long road or the short road and still arrive at the same truth. So here's the long version. God made you on purpose, knows you completely, loves you deeply, and sent Jesus to rescue you so you could know him now and forever. Here's the short version. Jesus loves you. Same truth, just told in fewer words. And that's a little like your network of praise. The long version? Day after day, it keeps showing up with hope, truth, and reminders of God's love, meeting people in traffic, in kitchens, in long days, and in quiet moments when hearts are listening. The short version? It matters, and it keeps going because people give. So if this station has meant something to you, maybe the long and short of it is that it's worth supporting. Your network of praise. That's the long and short of it.
7: As Americans, we're familiar with Memorial Day. It is that time of year, right? But the idea of memorials goes way back. Welcome to the Land and the Book, segment four. Charlie, memorials go back all the way to the Bible, that's for sure, right?
0: Well, absolutely. They had stones of remembrance and events that were designed to commemorate, lest people forget.
7: All of which hints at where we're headed on today's devotional. We'll get to that after we listen to this Holy Land experience.
1: When I stood in the very spot where Paul made his defense to Agrippa and Festus, I was so moved by that. And then when we went up on Mount Arbel and saw the entire Sea of Galilee and knowing that's where Christ walked on the water, I've never been so moved by anything in my life. You need to come to Israel. You need to see these places where Jesus actually walked, where David actually fought against Saul, where David took a refuge, all these places. It will change your life. It will change the way you read the Bible and understand God's word.
3: My trip to Israel has truly humbled me. I've been a Christian for many, many years, and I think my eyes are just open to how much there is in the Bible that I don't truly grasp. And getting to be here and picture it and see the hills and the valleys and walk where Jesus walked and know that just like he was present here, he is also present in my life and feel his presence so strongly here as well. It has definitely just grown my faith tremendously.
7: Thank you so much. Appreciate that. And Charlie, we'll turn things over to you for today's devotional.
0: Well, thanks, John. Yeah, we're heading to Yad Vashem in Isaiah 56 today. You know, the last several years have seen an alarming rise in anti-Semitism, both here in our country and around the world. And that's why it's so important for visitors to Jerusalem to spend time at Yad Vashem, the Holocaust Remembrance Center. In fact, it's our destination today. Yad Vashem sounds like two words, but in Hebrew, it's actually three. The first word is Yad. That's the Hebrew word for hand, but it can also refer to a memorial. And that's how it's being used in this expression. The second word is actually the single Hebrew letter Vav. The Va sound in the second word, Vashem, is the word and. The last part of that word, Shem, is the Hebrew word for name. So Yad Vashem in Hebrew means a memorial and a name. The phrase comes right from Isaiah 56:5. There the prophet recorded God's message of hope and comfort to Israel. To them I will give in my house and within my walls a memorial and a name, better than that of sons and daughters. I will give them an everlasting name which will not be cut off. A memorial and a name. That's the Hebrew phrase, Yad Vashem. And that's why it became the name of Israel's official memorial to the victims of the Holocaust. As we drove into Yad Vashem, you might have noticed the gates were made to look like barbed wire in a Nazi concentration camp. Now, follow me off the bus and down the Avenue of the Righteous among the nations. Each carob tree we pass along this pathway represents a Gentile person or family who risked their lives to save a Jewish person during the Holocaust. It's a wonderful tribute to those brave individuals. But it also saddens me to see how few trees there are. Most stood by and did nothing during that dark period, including many who claimed to be followers of Jesus. It makes us wonder what we would have done then and what we're willing to do now to take a stand against anti-Semitism. But before we head back into the museum for your self-guided tour, I want us to pause by this one rather small carob tree. We pass scores of trees that are larger and more majestic. This one almost seems out of place. Actually, it's a relatively new tree. The original one died and had to be replaced. But look carefully at the sign at the base of the tree. It reads, Corrie ten Boom and Father Casper and Sister Elizabeth. The tree was planted in honor of Corrie ten Boom and her family. these natives from Holland risked their lives to protect a group of Jews fleeing Nazi persecution. Sadly, someone turned in the family. They were arrested and sent to a concentration camp. Cory survived, but her father and sister perished. After the war, Cory ministered in Holland and Germany. In her book, The Hiding Place, she wrote about an experience she had when she first met one of the guards from the concentration camp. She wrote in part, "It was at a church service in Munich that I saw him, the former SS man who had stood guard at the shower room door in the processing center at Ravensbrück. He was the first of our actual jailers that I had seen since that time. And suddenly it was all there, the room full of mocking men, the heaps of clothing, Betsy's pain-blanched face. He came up to me as the service was emptying, beaming and bowing. 'How grateful I am for your message, Fraulein,' he said. 'To think that, as you say, he has washed my sins away.' His hand was thrust out to shake mine, and I, who had preached so often the need to forgive, kept my hand at my side. Even as the angry, vengeful thoughts boiled through me, I saw the sin of them. Jesus Christ had died for this man. Was I going to ask for more? 'Lord Jesus,' I prayed, 'forgive me and help me to forgive him.' I tried to smile. I struggled to raise my hand. I could not. I felt nothing, not the slightest spark of warmth or charity. And so again, I breathed a silent prayer. 'Jesus, I cannot forgive him. Give me your forgiveness.' As I took his hand, the most incredible thing happened. From my shoulder, along my arm, and through my hand, a current seemed to pass from me to him, while into my heart sprang a love for this stranger that almost overwhelmed me. And so I discovered that it's not on our forgiveness, any more than on our goodness, that the world's healing hinges, but on his. When he tells us to love our enemies, he gives, along with the command, the love itself." In another place, Cory described the amazing lesson on forgiveness that God taught her through that horrific experience. "Forgiveness," she wrote, "is the key which unlocks the door of resentment and the handcuffs of hatred. It breaks the chains of bitterness and the shackles of selfishness. Forgiveness is to set the prisoner free, and then to realize the prisoner was you." In just a moment, I'll turn you loose to explore Yad Vashem on your own, at your own pace. To reach the entrance to the museum, just head back along the Avenue of the Righteous among the nations that we followed to reach this spot. Take time to view the exhibits and to learn the lessons we so desperately need to relearn today from this somber memorial. But before you leave, take one last look at Corrie Ten Boom's tree and remember her lesson on forgiveness. Few will ever experience the horrors she went through in that concentration camp, but all of us will experience the pain of rejection and loss, and many will feel the sting of anger, prejudice, and hatred. In those times, we will struggle with forgiveness. Jesus told us to pray, "Forgive us our debts as we forgive our debtors." And while on the cross, he prayed, "Father, forgive them, for they do not know what they are doing." Jesus understands what it means to forgive. In calling on us to forgive our enemies, he's only asking us to do what he himself has already done. It might sound hard, but forgiveness releases you from the cancer of anger and thoughts of revenge that can eat away at your very soul.

0: And Jesus did tell us that in this world you will have trouble, but take heart, I have overcome the world. Do what's right, because you know how the story is going to end.
1: Thank you, Charlie. You know, people might be saying, you know, what can I do? I'm not gifted. I have no brilliant insights. How can I stand with the Jewish people in all this anti-Semitism? What about kindness? A simple act of kindness. Charlie, I'll never forget when you and I came back from a trip to Israel just after that October 7 attack, and we made a report to the Israel consulate. One lady said to me, "Thank you for standing with us. We have so few friends left." Kindness, don't you think that matters big these days?
0: Absolutely, John.
1: Yeah. Well, we point you to our website where you can hear today's program again. It's thelandandthebook.org, thelandandthebook.org. Sure appreciate your telling your friends about this ministry. Word of mouth is our only advertisement, so get out there and do some advertising, will you? Thank you. I'm John Gager. For Charlie Dyer, our host, Dan Anderson, our producer, The Land and the Book is a production of Moody Radio, a ministry of Moody Bible Institute.

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3: With SRN News, I'm Bob Agnew in Washington. NATO reacted this week to President Trump's surprise announcement. He'll be sending an additional 5,000 troops to Poland.
4: His announcement came just weeks after he had ordered the same number of troops to be pulled out of Europe. NATO officials were meeting in Helsingborg, Sweden when they reacted to the news, including Swedish Foreign Minister Maria Malmö Stenergard.
5: Well, it is confusing indeed, and not always easy to navigate.
4: NATO Secretary General Mark Rutte seemed pleased with the decision, and so too did Polish Foreign Minister Radosław Sikorski.
6: I want to thank the President and everybody who contributed to this decision.
4: Trump announced the deployment on Truth Social, citing strong ties with Polish President Karol Nawrocki. I'm Lawrence Brooks.
3: The president touting what he calls a major jobs milestone. He said yesterday at the White House, 100% of net new jobs since 2025 have been created in the private sector as his administration seeks to root out unnecessary government waste. Tulsi Gabbard has resigned from the administration.
7: Gabbard is resigning from her post as Director of National Intelligence to support her husband through his battle with, quote, an extremely rare form of bone cancer. Gabbard notified President Trump during a meeting in the Oval Office Friday, her last day as ODNI is expected to be June 30th. In her formal resignation letter, Gabbard says she is, quote, deeply grateful for the trust you placed in me and for the opportunity to lead the office of the Director of the National Intelligence for the last year and a half. She said she has, quote, made significant progress at the ODNI, advancing unprecedented transparency and restoring integrity to the intelligence community. Bernie Bennett, Washington.
3: On Wall Street, the U.S. stock market closed out its eighth straight winning week on Friday. Ross Stores, Workday, and Zoom Communications all helped to drive the market higher after they each reported stronger profits than analysts had been predicting. 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
11: 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To God be all the glory. 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
12: When you read your Bible, behind these words, there is a living person. This is God's word, and he speaks through this word. So when you open your Bible and you read it, listen for his voice to speak to you. It's living. It's God's word. And John turned around to see the voice that was speaking to him. And let's look at what he saw.
10: Welcome to Living in the Light with Bible teacher Ann Graham Lotz. The Apostle John was given a vision of the glory of Jesus Christ in the book of Revelation, but it's only a sneak peek to which we're introduced. The majority of the book of Revelation focuses on prophecy. And for John, it's actually history, his eyewitness account of what will soon come, very possibly in this very generation. What a glorious sight to experience. So now, let's join Anne as she continues with her message entitled, His Glory Revealed Through Prophecy.
12: God gave the Apostle John a vision of the glory of Jesus. So we're going to look at the fact that the vision of his glory is revealed in four ways I see in this passage in chapter 1. It's revealed through prophecy. It's revealed through our praise. It's revealed through our perseverance until we fall prostrate at his feet. So let's look at the fact that the vision of his glory is revealed through prophecy and through our praise. Verse 8, he says, I'm the Alpha and the Omega. That's the first and the last letter of the Greek alphabet. The alphabet sums up all of our wisdom, all of our knowledge. Jesus, the Bible says, is the fullness of God's wisdom. God's wisdom resides in him. He knows everything. Jesus, and there's a fancy word for it, it says omniscience. It means he knows everything. He's never had a new thought. If he had a new thought, it means he hadn't known it before then. So he's always known everything, which means, oh, beloved friend, it means you have always been on his mind. He's always been thinking of you. And when he died on the cross, he was dying for you by name. And he rose up from the dead to give you eternal life by name. And ascended into heaven where he prays for you by name. And one day he's coming back for you as though nobody else, just receiving you by, he knows you, he loves you, he understands you. You're on his heart, you're on his mind, he's always thinking of you. He's omniscient. And then it says the one who is and was and is to come. That's the same way that God the Father was described earlier, but Jesus is God, and now this is being used to describe him. And this is a fancy word for his omnipresence, meaning that he's fully present yesterday, today, and tomorrow. Fully present in every generation, every culture, every nation, every world, every planet. If there are other things out there, he fills the universe. He's all in all. He's omnipresent, which means he's fully present with me here on this platform, and he's fully present with you watching online wherever you are, fully present with those that you've left at home, fully present with your loved ones you're separated from for whatever reason, your kids off at school, or parents that you don't see too often, or fully present everywhere all the time. The vision of his glory is revealed through prophecy and through our praise. Keep praising. What's interrupted your praise? Praise him and keep on praising him. You can't even think of what to ask him for. Sometimes your burdens are so heavy, you don't know how to pray. That's okay. Just praise him. He inhabits the praises of his people. And then thirdly, the vision of his glory is revealed through our perseverance. And verse 9 is the only place that John gives a personal testimony in this book. But he says in verse 9, I, John, your brother and companion in the suffering and kingdom and patient endurance that are ours in Jesus, was on the island of Patmos because the word of God and the testimony of Jesus. So John, we believe, is 80 or 90 years of age at this point. Apparently he offended the wrong person preaching the gospel. I mean, he wrote the gospel of John. He was an evangelist to the world, pastor of the Ephesian church, and somebody got crossways with him, and the Romans arrested him, and they threw him on Patmos. Patmos was like a penal colony. It's where the Romans put their prisoners. And tradition says that the prisoners there had to do hard labor. So I can't imagine the hard labor John was required to do at 80 or 90 years of age. But he was on Patmos, and so I know he was suffering because of his age and the conditions. And he was in solitude. He was in exile on Patmos, cut off from his friends, cut off from his church. And when you read the gospel and you read his letters, 1st, 2nd, and 3rd John, he seems to be a people person. He's warm and loving and emotional, and now he's cut off. He has nobody to pray with, nobody who would encourage him. He's just isolated while he's suffering. And you know, when you're suffering, if you have somebody who brings you a casserole or puts their arm around you and prays for you or just gives you a call to check on you, it's comforting, it's encouraging. But when you're suffering and you're all alone, you're isolated, that makes it worse. So John was suffering in solitude, and I just wonder if there's somebody here, are you suffering? Suffering physically? In your health, you have some disease, or suffering emotionally, you've gone through a divorce, or suffering because of grief, the loss of a loved one. I've lost two dear friends in the last 2 weeks. Suffering because of some sort of attack where you're being slandered. You know, there's all sorts of suffering. And it makes it harder, doesn't it, when you're suffering alone. Nobody to share it with, nobody to talk to. So what's your Patmos? I think Patmos can be a chemo bed, radiation bed. Patmos can be a hospital bed. Patmos can be when you're in a marriage and the love has run out. Patmos can be when you're the only believer in your family, or the only believer in your workplace. Or, you know, I can be up here and guess, but what is your Patmos? In what way do you feel exiled, isolated, cut off? And on top of that, you're suffering. That was John's condition when he wrote this book. And then in verse 10, look at it. He says, on the Lord's day, I was in the Spirit. So just stop there for a moment. How would he know what day it was? So in his cave, did he make little marks every day, you know, and then he comes up every seven, he's got the Lord's day, or it was every day the Lord's day for John. And it says he was in the Spirit. So I think that means not only did he have the Holy Spirit within him, but he was in a sweet spirit. He was in a right spirit. When you're suffering in solitude on Patmos, what's your spirit like? I mean, how many of us would have a complaining spirit? God, don't you remember all the things I've done for you? I was a disciple of Jesus, and I was there at his crucifixion and his resurrection and saw his ascension. I was there at Pentecost. I helped Peter heal that man at Gate Beautiful, and then we established the church, and I pastored in Ephesus, and I don't deserve this. Get me off of Patmos so I can serve you. How many of us, when we're suffering, so we say, why me, God? Why does this happen to me? And we have a complaining spirit, a bitter spirit, a resentful spirit, an offended spirit. What's your spirit like? John, in suffering, in solitude on Patmos, was in the Spirit. And that's when he saw the vision of the glory of Jesus. And I'm here to tell you, check your spirit. Because God may be wanting to reveal himself to you in a fresh way. But if you're complaining, if you're bitter, if you're resentful, if you're hanging on to whatever, you may miss the blessing that he has for you there. Because it was when John was in solitude, suffering on Patmos, that's when he saw the vision of his glory. It's like Isaiah in chapter 6, isn't it? Isaiah 6. It was the year that King Uzziah died. That's when Isaiah looked up and he saw the Lord. It was when something bad happened and his world came crashing down. That's when God opened his eyes to Jesus seated on the throne. So when something bad happens, when you're suffering your solitude, or some disaster strikes, or something awful happens, or something unexpected, or to a child, to a grandchild, to a spouse, to a parent, to a loved one, and you just say, oh, and it just shakes you to the tip of your toes, and look up. Look up. Look, don't miss what Jesus wants to show you, reveal to you. I have a family member who's going through a very difficult time. And she said she's never felt closer to the Lord. He has shown up all day, every day, whispering in her ear, giving her promises, encouraging her, comforting her. But she had to have the eyes to look up. And she's suffering in solitude. So John said, I was in the Spirit on the Lord's day, and I heard a loud voice like a trumpet. So let's look down in verse 12. He says, I turned around to see the voice that was speaking to me. And I want to stop right there because John was smart enough to know that there was a living person behind that word. So when you read your Bible, behind these words, there is a living person. This is God's word. And he speaks through this word. So when you open your Bible and you read it, listen for his voice to speak to you. It's living. It's God's word. And John turned around to see the voice that was speaking to him. And let's look at what he saw. He saw seven golden lampstands, and among the lampstands was someone like the Son of Man, So I told you that at the end of this chapter, we find the lampstands represent the church. I told you the church was suffering, that Domitian was on the throne. He was persecuting the Christians. And the Son of, that's Jesus, drawing near to those who are suffering. So if you're suffering, if you're going through a hard time, Jesus draws near to you. I remember my mother being asked, which of your children, she had five of us, which of your children do you love the most? And she said, I love the one who's lost until he's found, the one who's sick until he's well. And if Jesus loves anybody the most, it's those who are suffering on Patmos, especially those who are suffering for the word of God and the testimony of Jesus. So he draws near. Maybe you're like Mary Magdalene was at the tomb. When she turned to see the man that was standing behind her and she thought it was the gardener, I think she was blinded by her tears. Don't let your tears blind you to the presence of Jesus in your life. And I'm praying that Jesus will reveal himself to you in such a way that your tears won't keep you from seeing him drawing near to you. The Son of Man walking amidst the lampstands, drawing near, and his had a robe reaching down to his feet. That's the robe of the high priest. And Hebrews tells us that he is our high priest. He ever lives to make intercession for us. He's praying for you by name. And he has a golden sash around his chest. If you watch the coronation of King Charles, he had a gold sash across his chest because that's the dress of a king. Jesus is king. He is in charge. He's in authority. He knows what he's doing. And it says his head and hair were white like wool, as white as snow. That's the Ancient of Days, the Everlasting Father. So he is all wisdom. Jesus never makes mistakes. Do you know that? There are no accidents with him. And if you're a child of God, you're called according to his purpose. Everything that comes into your life is for your good and for his glory. Doesn't mean that you're going to feel good and be healthy and wealthy and prosperous and the things that people tell you. Your ultimate good is to be conformed to the image of Christ. And so he prays for you and he's working those things out to make you conform to his image. And he knows what he's doing. His feet were like bronze glowing, his eyes were like blazing fire, feet like bronze glowing in a furnace. That's his judge. He's getting ready. I think he's angry and coming back to place under his feet in judgment all those who would rebel against him and all those who would harm his people. His voice was like the sound of rushing waters. If you have stood beside a rushing stream or rushing waterfall and you've tried to speak, you can't hear yourself speak. It drowns it out. So all of the profanity, the obscenity, the blasphemy, the things that people are saying, one day, all of those voices will be silenced and he'll have the last word. In his right hand, he holds seven stars. We know at the end of this chapter, the stars represent the leaders of the church, and they represent you and me. So he holds you in his right hand. It's the hand of his power, the hand that's hung the stars in place and spins the planets, and the hand of his authority and his power and his righteousness, and he upholds you. And John 10 says, nobody, not even yourself, can pluck you out of his hand. He holds you in his right hand. And out of his mouth comes a sharp double-edged sword that is his word. It's his word in chapter 19, one of the most amazing chapters in scripture, maybe one of the most frightening, when he comes back dripping in his blood of his enemies and has that sharp double-edged sword with which he smites all of those who have gathered to kill each other, and then they look up and they see him, and then they aim their missiles and their guns and their battleships. They aim to make war against the Lamb. It's the stupidest thing, and they all drop dead. So, from the sword of his mouth. So keep your sword handy. His face was like the sun shining in all of its brilliance. At the end of John's long night, it was the face of Jesus that turned his night into day. Not the hands of Jesus and what he does, or the feet of Jesus, and where he goes, but his face, just who Jesus is. And that's why I say praise him. for his deity, his humanity, his eternity. Just focus your prayers, focus your faith on who Jesus is. If he never does anything for you, if all he ever did for you was die on the cross to forgive you of your sin, give you eternal life, that's enough, isn't it? But you just praise him for who he is. Look for the blessings every day. So John, when he saw him, like, this is the same John, by the way, at the Last Supper. Do you remember? He was the beloved disciple sitting next to Jesus, and he leaned against Jesus' shoulder. He was just so close to Jesus. When I saw him like this, verse 17, I fell at his feet as though dead. John falls prostrate at the feet of Jesus. And I think the vision of his glory is revealed through prophecy and our praise and our perseverance when we're suffering in solitude and we have that vision until we're prostrate before him. So what does it mean to fall at his feet as though dead? I've never heard a dead man speak. So I think it means we're silent. We're no longer making excuses for our sin, no longer rationalizing our behavior, no longer defending what we've done, no longer telling him what we think he ought to do. We're just silent. And I've never seen a dead man move. So I think it means we're absolutely still. We're no longer wrestling with his will for our lives. We're no longer trying to get him to go our way instead of us going his way. No longer resisting the Holy Spirit. We're silent and still. I think it's Galatians 2:20. Paul said, I'm crucified with Christ. Nevertheless, I live. The life I now live in the flesh, I live by faith in the Son of God who loved me and gave himself for me. Have you ever reached that point of just dying to yourself? Silent and still. Laying at the feet of Jesus, saying, Jesus, you can help yourself. You can have anything. You can have everything. I surrender all to you. All he cared about was feeling the hand of God on his life. And so it says in verse 17, then he placed his right hand on me, and he said, do not be afraid. I wonder if he needs to say that to somebody here. Do not be afraid. Why are we so afraid to surrender everything to him? I know why it is. We think he's going to have us do something we don't want to do. We think he's going to have us come up with something less than we could plan for ourselves. We think he's going to have us do something scary or something hard or something bad or send us to Africa. Send us across the street to our neighbor. Share the gospel with a child or a parent. Can I just tell you, that's where the adventure begins. I wish I had time to give you testimony. When I surrendered all, the Lord took my life, and I've done some hard things, some difficult things. I've been to Africa, been to India, been to China, been to all these different places. Scared to death, but I'll tell you what I've discovered is what he can do in and through me if I simply make myself available. If I surrender everything, then he takes responsibility, and I've discovered he never expects anything of me that he's not willing to do through me. He equips me, enables me, empowers me to do everything he commands me to do, and it's an adventure. It's exciting. You get to know him. It's like Peter getting out of the boat and walking on the water. And he knew Jesus in a way that the disciples in the boat never knew. He knew he could walk on water. And I know he sank, but he walked on water. And you're going to fail too. And we'll make mistakes. And Jesus will be right there to catch us by the hand. And I guarantee you, Peter walked back to the boat on the water. So that's my challenge to you, to surrender everything, to see what he can do in and through you. And then Jesus said in verse 19, write therefore what you have seen, what I'm going to show you now, what will take place later. So John, right there on Patmos, I have something for you to do. Right there, in your suffering and your solitude, as you're persevering, seeking to be faithful, look up. He has something for you to do. He wants you to serve him. And I can stand up here and guess all night as to what it might be. Maybe by the end of the weekend you'll know. Maybe you already know. But it makes Patmos so worthwhile, doesn't it? I think if you would ask John, was it worth it to share the word of God and the testimony of Jesus and wind up on Patmos? And I think John would have said, I'd go back any day just to receive the vision of his glory and to write it down to encourage people who needed a glimpse of the glory of Jesus in their lives. So, my challenge to you, would you look up? Ask God to give you a vision of the glory of Jesus. It's revealed through prophecy, revealed through your praise. Come up with your own alphabetical list of his names. And revealed through our perseverance. And the Christian life is not a sprint, it's a marathon. Step by step, day by day, week by week, month by month, following Jesus. Silent and still, making ourselves available for his use. But right now, Lord Jesus, the vision is glorious. I can't imagine what it would be to actually see it on that day when the sky unfolds and you yourself come back to receive us to be with you, whether it's at death or the rapture. What's it going to be to actually see, visibly see your glory? And until then, I just have to thank you, thank you, thank you for the sneak peek that you give us through prophecy and through praise, through our perseverance, trusting you, being faithful to you in the midst of our suffering and our solitude while we're on Patmos, falling prostrate at your feet, making ourselves available for your use, going wherever you send us, speaking whatever you tell us, doing whatever you want us to do. We're yours. The joy of my life is to serve you. And I know the service flows out of that surrender.
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14: 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He made a 3-point leap into our top spot on the countdown. 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
15: Not everybody notices the same things. Some see a bird on a fence. Some notice when a smile doesn't tell the whole story. That kind of noticing is a gift, and maybe it tells us something about God. He sees what others miss. The quiet prayer, the tired heart, the person trying harder than anybody knows. So if you've been feeling overlooked, take heart. God sees you completely. From your network of praise.
16: I'm Ruth Kramer with Mission Network News. Syrian authorities say they've arrested a Hezbollah-linked cell accused of plotting to assassinate governmental officials. Samuel with Redemptive Stories says it's an example of the current administration's work to tighten its hold on the country's security situation.
17: Even though the roots of this government are much more extreme, I think that they're trying to find a way to work towards a state that is controlled.
16: President Ahmed al-Sharaa will continue to target Hezbollah, a Shia paramilitary group, due to its connection with the previous regime.
17: When they do things like this, it shows that they have the ability to protect minority groups, including the Christians that are still living there. And so that could be viewed as a positive.
16: Still, the U.S. Commission on International Religious Freedom has recommended Syria as a country of particular concern in light of deteriorating religious freedoms there. Meanwhile, the war in the Middle East is affecting this year's Hajj in Saudi Arabia. The annual Islamic pilgrimage runs May 25th through the 29th. Usually, millions attend, but unstable airspace around the Persian Gulf could impact travel. Pierre Hosty of Horizons International says,
18: a lot of airline companies are not willing to fly in the region.
16: The conflict also raises questions about whether some Shiite Muslims will attend. Tensions remain high between Sunni and Shiite groups across the region. And Saudi authorities will likely stay alert for possible security threats, too. Still, for many people, Hajj reflects a deep longing to draw near to God.
18: Muslims are looking toward these physical acts that you can do to receive their forgiveness of sins.
16: Pray for the over 2 billion Muslims worldwide during this season. Pray that their longing would lead them to Jesus Christ and the true forgiveness found in Him. 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

John Reddick with The Way, kicking us back into the music, your network of praise. 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

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And this next one, it's a Tasha Layton, her latest. And you know, she wrote this while visiting, taking some time to herself with lots of water in Death Valley. It's called Meet Me in the Valley.

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5: With SRN News, I'm Mary Rose. The new chairman of the Federal Reserve sworn in Friday, Kevin Warsh, set to succeed Jerome Powell. Laura Winters reports.
6: The new Fed chair, Kevin Warsh, sworn in at the White House by Supreme Court Justice Clarence Thomas. President Trump at the event telling reporters,
7: "Thankfully, unlike some of his predecessors, Kevin understands that when the economy is booming, it is that's a good thing. We don't have to go crazy. Just let it boom. We want it to boom."
5: Laura Winters reporting. There are reports on developments in a deadly overdose case in New Mexico. Correspondent Jennifer King reports.
8: Authorities say fentanyl and methamphetamine were found at a house where New Mexico responders got sick after answering an overdose call. Steve McLaughlin is the chief medical officer for University of New Mexico Hospital.
9: When someone's exposed to an opioid or like fentanyl, initially they will often become drowsy. They can actually become unconscious. And then we see their breathing slow down and that they can, in fact, stop breathing.
8: Mika and Georgia Rascon were identified as two of the three people in the house who died. A fourth person who was unresponsive and one of the responders who became sick were still hospitalized as of Friday. Mountaineer Mayor Peter Nieto says authorities were called to the house by a worried co-worker of one of the victims. The investigation is still ongoing. I'm Jennifer King.
5: Tulsi Gabbard resigns from the Trump administration.
10: Gabbard is resigning from her post as Director of National Intelligence to support her husband through his battle with, quote, an extremely rare form of bone cancer. Gabbard notified President Trump during a meeting in the Oval Office Friday. Her last day as ODNI is expected to be June 30th. In her formal resignation letter, Gabbard says she is, quote, deeply grateful for the trust you placed in me and for the opportunity to lead the office of the Director of the National Intelligence for the last year and a half. She said she has, quote, made significant progress at the ODNI, advancing unprecedented transparency and restoring integrity to the intelligence.
11: 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Blessed are the poor in spirit, for theirs is the kingdom of heaven.
12: 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To God be all the glory. He is so very faithful. 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

Your network of praise and into the afternoon music Saturday. That's Katie Nicole on the powerful Song of Surrender, Have Your Way. Jason Gray now. I'm going to let it go.

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1: And for King and Country with Michael W. Smith on Place in This World. Well, just a question there. Which place, if not a traditional concert venue, would you want to see those guys or your favorite artist? Well, Josiah Queen made me think of this. He was just at a performance at Epcot Center. Yes, you can borrow that one if you want. We are messengers now.

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4: With SRN News, I'm Mary Rose. Poland's foreign secretary says he appreciates President Trump's decision to deploy an additional 5,000 U.S. troops to his country.
5: I want to thank President Trump for his announcement that rotation, the presence of American troops in Poland will be maintained more or less at previous level.
4: Polish Foreign Minister Sikorski. President Trump is touting what he calls a major jobs milestone. Correspondent John Scott reports.
6: President Trump says 100% of net new jobs since 2025 have been created in the private sector as his administration seeks to root out unnecessary bureaucrats within the federal government. Speaking at the swearing-in of Kevin Warsh as the new Federal Reserve Chair, Mr. Trump said the administration cut excess government positions, adding that many former federal workers are now earning significantly more in private industry. John Scott reporting.
4: President Trump began testing his midterm message on Friday, where he told a crowd in Suffern, New York, he's lived up to a key economic promise.
7: I cut your taxes and cut the taxes on workers, families, small business who are the soul of this state, and I made special promises that I would save you thousands of dollars a year.
4: The president also says New York Congressman Mike Lauer pushed hard for boosting the dedication for state and local taxes known as SALT.
7: Mike Lawler's fantastic. He's fantastic.

0: He is a fantastic. I call him Mr. Salt. He didn't stop. He wouldn't stop. He was driving us crazy. We have to get salt. We have to get salt back. And he got it back. And he's a terrific guy. And you're lucky to have him.
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2: 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Blessed are the poor in spirit, for theirs is the kingdom of heaven.
3: Today's programming is an anonymous gift from a Haver couple who want to honor Bob and Alice Copenhaver from Brady, Montana, who are celebrating their 50th wedding anniversary this year in August. To God be all the glory. He is so very faithful. Love you guys.
4: True worshipers worship the Father in spirit and in truth. Worship Him sincerely, honestly. Worship Him
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0: Thank you, Riley Armstrong, and welcome back, my friend. How you doing? So great to have you here. We've got a great big show coming up today. Lots of great comedians, as usual, including Dennis Regan, Carlos Oscar, Thor Ramsey, Tim Hawkins, Taylor Mason, Brad Stein, and Ken Davis, just to name a few. Let's get things started. Here's Michael Jr.
1: My older daughter asked me to buy her some Toms. She wants some Tom shoes, and I was like, well, you to the point now where you need to chip in at least something. 10%, you gotta do something. She's like, Dad, what you don't understand is whenever you buy a pair of Toms, a needy child gets a second pair for free. I was like, well, you need to sign up for the second pair. Yeah, you know. Me and my wife decided to try to homeschool. Yeah, yeah, homeschool. Yeah, that's. But we found out that when you homeschool, they don't leave. Did you know that? Like, they were still there. So then we found out the family down the street, they actually homeschool, and they've been doing it for a while, and they're really good at it. So we're going to see if we can get our kids to transfer to their homeschool. I had a friend that was homeschooled when we were kids, man. He got kicked out of homeschool. That was weird. Parents, you ever want to have the talk with your teenagers? Because teenagers can be a little bit of work. You ever want to have a talk with them? You ever want to break up with them? You ever want to sit them down and be like, listen, I think we should just be friends. It's not working out. It's just not working. We are fooling ourselves. No. It's not like, no. We're not seeing any other kids. We're not ready. But if you want to see some other parents, that's just fine. We just, if you could just give us our stuff back, that'd be cool. We call it even. You know what I'm saying?
2: Been married a couple years now. My wife's name is Ann, and we have a rule. We never go to bed angry. And I haven't slept in a week and a half. We're going to modify that rule a little bit. You know, the thing is, I'm just not used to being wrong so often. I guess it's like the tree falling in the forest thing. I was wrong when I was single. I just never heard about it. Now I hear about it. Thank you. You know, when people are dating and thinking about getting married, they ask each other questions like, you want to have kids? You like to go to church? Important questions. But nobody ever asks the most important question of all, and that's this. What temperature do you like the air around you to be? It's very important. You could be signing up for a whole life of, I'm cold. Well, I'm hot. What do you want me to do? Do something. I'm shivering. Okay, you sleep under the covers and I'll sleep on top. And that's where we'll live out our lives. Six blankets of separation. We have a lot of fun. We were in a candle store the other day because I needed to get another candle. Yeah, always been a big passion of mine. Candles and candle holders and pumpkin flavored soap. She's got this amazing sense of smell. She holds up a candle. She says, what does that smell like to you? I don't know. She says, doesn't it smell like cinnamon and lavender? What are you, a wolf? Smells purple. Purple. Can we go now? I hate it here. I hate this place and everything in it. Ann knows all kinds of household tips and stuff. I had a mustard stain on a shirt. She put shaving cream on there and let it dry. A few minutes later, she knocked. The mustard stain was completely gone. Does anybody know how to get a shaving cream stain out of a shirt? She doesn't know that household tip. I use that Barbasol shave cream for shaving. That's a good value, isn't it? $1.50 a can, last you about 3 years. Yeah. It'll rust a hole right through your tub, though. I just paid $1,200 for a new tub thanks to a can of Barbasol.
3: And my sister, she homeschools her kids. Four kids homeschool them in Texas. Let me tell you something. That's from this height to this height out into the world. Homeschool them. Your family album not supposed to be your yearbook. You know, come on, man. It's true. Have a nice summer. I'll see you every day. Oh, okay. How does that work? What are you lettering? Your bed for making it early or what? You know? A trash can for throwing it out, you know?
4: Varsity lawnmower right here. All right, cool.
3: I know. And my younger one, She's out there, man. She got all that energy, man. My older one, more, you know, more calm. And she reads a lot. She's a genius. Read. No, I mean, reader. I'm a reader. Okay. So she, no, I'm sorry. But see, she read up. She hooked up a vacation for it. She did. We went to Cabo San Lucas because of her. And there we are at Cabo San Lucas. And now she says, let's go snorkeling. I'm a city guy. I don't go snorkeling, man. And there we are. And everybody else is cool. They're going under the water. Whoop. Did you see the fish? And I'm trying to stay alive. I got salt coming in my nose, you know? And then they start yelling, everybody out of the water. Everybody on Spanish, all the guys on the Mexican guys on the little boat. Salganse, salganse. And so we're running back and I'm back on like, what happened? And my daughter's there, oh, they're safe. And everybody's coming out with big red welts everywhere. And I go, man, what? And she goes, and I told my daughter, did you see that? Did you, Aunt Carly, you and your big ideas? Did you see that? Because of you, everybody got bit by the jellyfish. And she corrects me in front of people. She corrects, she goes, Dad, they didn't get bit, they got stung. And she goes on. It's not their gelatinous body. It's, you know, the tide with the salt and it's allergic reaction to the human skin. I go, oh my, she knows all this. I go, man, did you learn that in school? She goes, no, SpongeBob SquarePants. I go, so now I'm all messed up. Cause this girl is, I'm paying for that, for SpongeBob? $17 a month, you know? Take it away. She can be like this in class, you know? And I don't want him to get unduly influenced by some of the other. I got this one cousin-in-law, man. He brings his girlfriend around, you know? He's on to hip-hop with the baggy clothes. I don't mind that, but some of it's too baggy, man. He's got the Laker what, jersey, and it goes past the knee. Because, see, different. My era is different. The 80s, everything was tight. You could be your veins popping out. You couldn't even leave your pants leg regular. You had to pinch the thing. Don't let your kids see your yearbook. They'll make fun of you.
0: Ah, that's so true. Carlos Oscar, and before that, Dennis Regan and Michael Jr. And coming up, Thor Ramsey, Tim Hawkins, Taylor Mason, Brad Stein, Ken Davis, and Bob Smiley. Stay with us.
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13: So I met my wife at a country music bar. She just said, "I'm a divorced mother of two, so if I never see you again, I completely understand." She challenged me early and often in our relationship about what I believed. I started to take a different perspective on what life was all about. Her parents were tragically killed in a tornado. She was angry, and she was willing to call out to God and ask God why and yell and scream, but never lose her faith. Everything that she's been talking to me about, this is what it looks like. There were a number of moments in my life when I felt like people didn't believe in what I was capable of doing. Get cut by Green Bay, but there was always something internally that just said, you can do this. We're so grateful that God's plan was better than our plan. He's always there for me, no matter what the circumstances are.
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1: Got a new driver's license, which I spent the day at the DMV. Joyful! I was so mad at myself, because you can make an appointment now. You know, you realize that. You can make an appointment. You don't have to spend all day there. And so I'm like, it's because you, if you make an appointment, you walk in, there's that 12 blocks of people, and you just walk in. And all these poor slobs. I gotta walk in, make sure I'm in the right line. I'm like, excuse me, sir, are you an idiot? Okay, just wanna make sure I'm in the right line here. The guy in front of him is like, did you know you can make an appointment? I'm like, yeah, I did. He's like, well, go to the front of the line. We didn't know. You're our leader, okay? Leader of the idiots. Excuse me, excuse me. Gotta get in the front. So I stood all day in this line at the DMV. I stood there in, by the time I got to the front, I didn't even know if I was a Christian anymore. Because I'd been suffering from lion rage. You know what lion rage is? You know, that's when the lion moves, but the guy in front of you just stands there. There's a foot in front of you! You stand where they were, and I will stand where you were. That's how a lion works! Oh. Exactly. Now, the lady taking my picture, finally get up there, the lady taking my picture says to me, aren't you gonna smile? I'm like, this is for identification purposes, isn't it? If I get pulled over, this I'm gonna look. You take my picture, I'll drive my car, that will be our relationship. And if the weather doesn't kill you driving in, it will. Because same week, I'm outside of Grafton, North Dakota, part of my Tundra tour. And I'm on a two-lane road outside of Grafton, passing a semi, 60 below, hit a little patch of ice as I'm going to get back in my lane. I'm spinning out of control in front of the semi, and he's honking at me. Like I'm goofing off. Look what I can do, Mr. Semi! Try this, semi man! And a semi honking at you to me sounds like, you know, dead, dead, you're dead, dead, you're dead, dead, you're dead, dead, dead, dead, dead, dead.

0: That's Tim Hawkins. And before that, we heard from Thor Ramsey from Thou Shalt Laugh. And now from Bananas, here's Taylor Mason.
1: I'll tell you what New Jersey's got over everybody in the states, except the state of Oregon. No self-serve at the gas pump in New Jersey. No self-serve. By law, you pull in a Geo Metro. Guy says, may I help you? You say, yes, fill me up. He gets a thimble, fills up the Geo, you're gone. Anywhere else in the country, like here in Ohio, it's all self-serve. All those questions on the readout, I'm not that smart. I'm center of the bell curve. All those questions, it's like taking an exam, man. It's an, you know, it's a test. Do you want to pay inside or out here? No. Some kind of test. Do you want to pay cash or credit? No. I start looking at the guy next to me just to see what to do. Then I hear over the intercom, pump number 6, keep your eyes on your own pump, please. I've driven that Geo everywhere, boy, all over the country. I love the state. I love license plates. I collect them, you know, New Hampshire, on their license plate, it says, live free or die. Whoa. Compared to Wisconsin, which is eat cheese or die. Wisconsin's a trip. You ever drive into Wisconsin for a vacation or something? Signs on the road as you go north. Route 51 ends. Highway 51 ends. Life as you know it ends. Small animals are running out. Go back! Go back! You turn on the radio. You know, there'll be a public stoning in Madison today at 4. Wow! Get me out of here. The Geo Metro. That's a three-cylinder car. A three-cylinder car. You couldn't kill somebody with a three-cylinder car. One time I gave a guy a bad rash right there. The Geo Metro is the only car I know you can sit in the front seat and touch every window in the car all the way around. That's the Geo Metro. It's the only car I know you can be on the expressway, swerve back and forth, never leave your own lane.
0: Taylor Mason from Bananas. And before that, Tim Hawkins and Thor Ramsey from Thou Shalt Laugh. Coming up, Brad Stein, Ken Davis, and Bob Smiley.
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13: Nothing means what it used to mean anymore. Everything's gone crazy. Stop sign. Stop sign used to mean stop. Now it means roll. Yellow light. Yellow light used to mean slow down, it's gonna turn red. Now it means speed up, it's gonna turn red. Turn signals. Remember them? People like you can't possibly expect me in this day and age to use my turn signal when I'm trying to drive, drink coffee, and plus, I'm on the phone! Nothing is as it seems! I can't even go to the movie theaters anymore and order a beverage! You know why? Because we don't have common courtesy. It used to be this. If you went into the movie theater, ordered a beverage, and they didn't have it, they courteously said, I'm sorry, we don't have that. Would you care for this? Now, they just name the nearest beverage equivalent like it's the same thing, and we can't tell the difference.
14: Can I help you?
13: Yeah, give me a Coke.
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13: Coke. I'd like a Coke.
14: Pepsi, okay?
13: Coke! 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
14: Sprite?
13: Dr. Pepper!
14: Mr. Pibb?
13: Quit it! That's what I want. I want a world where no matter what somebody says to you, you can just interpret it to mean whatever you want it to mean. I use it on them.
14: That'll be $5.
13: 35 cents? Thank you.
15: So we head for Colorado in the summertime, and we're on our way to Colorado every year, and we fly. I've been a pilot for 20-some years, and we fly a little plane, and my wife suddenly got crazy on me. She said, I don't want to fly. I said, why not? She said, I think our luck is running out. I said, why would you think our luck is running out? Why would you say that? She said, we have not had an accident. I have learned, you do not ask for an explanation. I said, would it make you happy if we drove? Yes, she said, I feel it would be safer. I just feel like we've gone so long without an accident that the odds are getting closer and closer and closer for us to have an accident. So we drove to Denver, Colorado from Nashville, Tennessee. If you were to draw a line from Nashville, Tennessee to Denver, Colorado, you would discover that the line extends completely through the state of Kansas. Are you from Kansas? Mm-hmm. You are such a sweet lady, and I have never met anybody but nice people from Kansas. But I never want to drive through there again. Hundreds of miles of nothing. I had my three grandchildren with me. We're trying to play a game called I See It. Do you know how mind-numbing it is to have three kids under four for hours going, wheat, wheat, wheat. I saw it first, wheat, wheat, wheat, wheat. Every once in a while, corn, wheat. Wheat! What's driving me nuts? I turned to my wife and I said, we are not going to stop here. These are wonderful people. This is where we get our food from. You know that's true. But we are not going to stop here. We will travel all the way through Kansas. So when we wake up in the morning, the children will have something to see. How many of you have never driven through Kansas? May I see your hands, please? Okay, before we continue, I want to tell you what it's like. Okay, I'm going to give you a mental picture of what it's like. Close your eyes for just a minute. Just close your eyes. It's okay, close your eyes. That's what it's like. At 11:30 that night, on our way through Kansas to the other side, at 11:30, on a dark, stormy, rainy night, we hit a cow doing 70 miles an hour. That destroys a car. By the way, 7 years of flying, never hit a cow. The next series of events, unbelievable, unbelievable. Airbag did not go off. Not one airbag went off. This is a 2,000-pound cow. I've got pictures of this whole accident. You wouldn't believe it. This cow went up over our car and hit the car behind us. We screeched to a halt. God is so good. My wife turns to me and says, are you okay? I said, yes, I'm okay. Are you okay? How come the airbags didn't go off? I said, I don't know. Maybe there's a little sensor in there that goes, just a cow. And you know what's most hilarious? Three perfectly safe, beautiful little babies in the back seat. Not hurt. They don't even know their danger. The youngest one is back there going, cow! I win. Let me give you a picture of this. Car is disabled. Another car is disabled. Huge cow in the middle of the highway. Raining, pitch black, and semis coming one right after another. Two of them actually slid and smoked rubber to avoid hitting the cow. Finally, my family is out standing in the rain. The other family is out standing in the rain. Finally, the police come. Oh, by the way, the farmers came too. I grew up as a farmer. I love farmers. They're just straightforward, man. They're just straightforward. They came on their ATVs. I don't know how they found out. There must be some internet or something. Because you'd see them coming, ning, ning, ning, ning, ning, ning, ning, ning, ning, ning. And then you'd see them stop at a fence, ning, ning, ning, up on the thing. And they'd pull up and go, you okay? Yep. And then they'd look down and go, not our cow. Vroom, ning, ning. All right.
0: That's Ken Davis.
15: It was hilarious.
0: And before that, we heard from Brad Stein. And more of this Ken Davis story coming up right after the break. By the way, if you like clean comedy, and that's probably why you're here, there's a way to bring clean comedy right into your community, whether that be your church event or your fundraiser or your business event. 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More Ken Davis and Bob Smiley coming up.
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1: Insurance people came. They made a pronouncement. We cannot total this car. We're going to fix it. I said, I'm sorry. Will you say that one more time? We're going to fix this car. It isn't totaled. I said, come here. What is that in the front seat? Guy says, that's the engine. I said, that's not supposed to be here. Come on, look in the trunk. That's cow hair in the trunk. The cow hit the front of the car, his hair is in the trunk. They decided to fix the car. A car is not what it used to be. Car used to be an engine surrounded by metal. It's not true anymore. Now it's a computer surrounded by metal. You know what that means? You can't fix it. I'm deadly serious about that. You don't believe me? Take your computer tomorrow. Those of you who have computers, take your computer. Put it in a computer cannon. Shoot it at a cow doing 70 miles an hour. And then do a spreadsheet. It won't work. We got our car back. Our car back. We got our car back, and it was the weirdest thing you've ever seen. First night we were driving it, we're driving along, and the lights went out. Just like that. I'm serious. Lights went out. Boom. Like that. It's dark. We pulled over to the side, got our cell phones out, we're going to call, and lights came back on. Driving down the road maybe a week later, and all the windows went down. I'm not kidding. All of them. It caused an argument. I said, wind them back up. Well, I didn't wind them down. Well, I didn't wind them down. We're the only two people in the car. What are you talking? I didn't wind them up. Just wind them back up. They went down by themselves. We're driving along. The little heat thing says that it's 36 below zero. So it turns on the heat. It's 97 degrees outside. And it won't let us wind the windows down. And in the back of my head, I'm starting to hear, I'm thinking, this cow is haunting this. I mean, it's just unbelievable. So a couple of weeks later, my wife invites me to a restaurant to eat. And it's called Chop House, right near our home in Tennessee. Beautiful little restaurant. And I said, I'll meet you there. And I drove to the restaurant. And just as we pulled into the restaurant, it started to rain, which is when most of this stuff would happen. And so I pulled into the restaurant and shut the car off. And I reached over to unlock the, or to, you know, open the door. And when I pulled the handle to open the door, folks, when I say this is true, it's true. All four doors locked simultaneously, just click. Now that made the hair stand up on the back of my neck. Is a cow gonna hurt me? Wouldn't it freak you out? It was the most unbelievable thing. And so I unlocked it. It's simple, you just unlock it. And when I unlocked it, all of the doors unlocked. But every time I would pull the handle to open the door, it would automatically lock again. Windows would not go down, nothing would happen. And so now I have to beg people. Remember, it's raining, so the inside of the car is all steamed up. And I have a little hole. And as people are coming out of the restaurant, I'm beating on the window going, can you let me out of the car? The doors are locked. Could you let me out? The car. It's okay. Please don't run away. I finally got a little elderly couple to come over. That's the problem. I said, I cannot, the door. Would you let me out of the car? Would you open the car door and let me out of the car? She said, why don't you get out by yourself? I said, I cannot get out of the car by myself, please. She reached over to pull the handle of the car, and it set off the car alarm. For you younger kids, us older folks cannot move fast. But she called the police just like that. So the police come. The man has his hand on his weapon. What are you doing? Please let me out of my car. Why don't you get out on your own? Because of the cow. I had to blow up a balloon. He let me out and he goes, stand here, touch your nose. Hey, cow, touch your nose. My wife waited a half hour for me in the restaurant. I went in and told her the whole story. She listened. Women, you are without mercy. When I got done, the only words from her lips were, you had a cell phone, stupid.

0: When my dad and I would go duck hunting, that is a beautiful father-son moment where the sun's coming up in the morning and it's peaceful, and my dad and I'd be hiding under the slide by the swing set, and I'd be tearing off the bread. They'd come waddling over. We would, and we had to hunt. I mean, we had to hunt because we, and I'm not complaining because God always provided, but we grew up very poor, like really poor, like, you know, had to eat cereal with a fork to save on milk. I actually asked my dad my junior year for a cordless razor, and he gave me some sandpaper. And we grew up out in the country. The town I grew up in had 281 people in it. That was it. I had 17 in my graduating class. Oh, and I get this question all the time. Let me answer that. No, we didn't all go cow tipping. People are always like, oh, I bet everybody went cow tipping. I'm like, no, somebody had to be a lookout. And I liked growing up that. I actually went back last year because I wanted to do a show for the little school there. And I also wanted to visit all my friends. And they're all still there. That's not a joke. I actually was excited to see everybody. And I had to call them because they don't have email yet. And I was like, hey, where do you guys want to meet? And I was really excited. And there was only one place to meet. They were like, the store. And we have one store. It was like Charles One Stop All Night Videotape Rental Gas Grocery Souvenir Bait and Tackle Shop. It may be a chain. I don't know. But everybody was hanging out at the store just like high school times. And I pulled up in my rental car, and they treated me like I was an outsider. I couldn't believe it. I got out of the car, and they were all like, oh, look coming here, Mr. Big City Man, Mr. Comedy, Mr. I've flown on an airplane. And I was like, what? I embrace it. I was like, that's right, boys. Say hello to Mr. I use a toothbrush, you know.
1: 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Thanks to Bob for being on the program this week, and I'd like to thank the other comedians you heard this week as well. Michael Jr., Dennis Regan, Carlos Oscar, Thor Ramsey from Thou Shalt Laugh, Tim Hawkins, Taylor Mason from Bananas, Brad Stein, and Ken Davis. That's going to do it for this week, my friend. We hope to see you again next week. Laughter is like a medicine, so join us every week for another big dose right here.
2: 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Executive producer Darren Streblo. 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
4: With SRN News, I'm Mary Rose. President Trump on Thursday said the U.S. will send an additional 5,000 troops to Poland, stirring confusion following weeks of changing statements from Trump and his administration about reducing, not increasing, the American military footprint in Europe. Swedish Foreign Minister Maria Malmar Stenergard.
5: Well, it is.

0: Confusing indeed, and not always easy to navigate. I guess you feel the same as I do, but we need to continue to focus on what we do and not what everyone else says. So we need to continue to invest in our own defense and our own capabilities.
1: A new change to a long-standing immigration practice.
2: The Trump administration is forcing foreigners in the United States to apply for a green card from abroad. The new policy requires foreigners in the United States to leave and apply for a green card from their home country. U.S. Citizenship and Immigration Services says the policy returns to the original intent of the law. Critics argue it disrupts long-standing practices and could separate families. The process could take years, causing significant disruptions for applicants. Paya Panjwani, Washington.
1: The U.S. and Iran may be inching closer to a deal to end the ongoing conflict. That's according to public statements today from high-ranking officials for both countries. Secretary of State Marco Rubio told reporters in India Saturday that there may be news later today about Iran without giving any specifics. Meanwhile, President Trump was expected to hold an afternoon conference call with Middle Eastern leaders to discuss the situation in Iran. Americans grilling out this Memorial Day weekend will notice higher prices for many barbecue essentials. This is SRN News.
3: 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Blessed are the poor in spirit, for theirs is the kingdom of heaven.
4: 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To God be all the glory. He is so very faithful. Love you guys.
5: Good afternoon. I'm Lois Ramberg with 3 hours of gospel music country style right here from your network of praise. Thanks for tuning in. Here's Colossians 3:23-24. Whatever you do, work heartily, as for the Lord, and not for men, knowing that from the Lord you will receive the inheritance as your reward. You are serving the Lord Christ. Somebody tell. Tribute Quartet.

Creator Vision, think about there. Bear Bryant, the notable and legendary football coach of the Texas Aggies and Alabama's Crimson Tide, had a storied career. After 38 seasons of coaching, Bryant conducted an interview to share what made him successful. The reporter asked him what his life would have been like if he had never become a coach. Bryant, who was raised on a farm in rural Arkansas, responded, quote, "If I hadn't found football, I would have ended up behind a mule all my life, just like my daddy. But I guarantee you one thing, I would have plowed the straightest furrow in Arkansas." End quote. He did it all for me. Ernie Hawes and Signature Sound featuring Dwayne Allen of the Oak Ridge Boys.

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2: Many people believe that if they don't have a prominent career or make loads of money, they have the right to do their work half-heartedly. The truth is that wherever God has us, we are to do the very best with the abilities He's given us. If you're a millionaire business person, be the best business person you can be. If you're a blue-collar hourly worker, be the best worker you can be. Do whatever you do to the utmost, using the gifts God has given you to make an impact for His name. Whatever you do, work heartily, as for the Lord, and not for men, knowing that from the Lord you will receive an inheritance as your reward. You are serving the Lord Christ. Colossians 3:23 and 24. What we need, Mark Tremell Quartet.

0: This is Anne Graham Lotz with Daily Light for Daily Living. The Bible gives no indication that Isaiah felt he needed a personal revival. Nevertheless, when the wake-up call came, his spirit was catapulted into the very throne room of heaven. In Isaiah 6:1, he saw the Lord, high and exalted, seated on a throne, and the train of his robe filled the temple. The vision gave him keen insight into the holiness of God. It riveted his focus on the Son of God. It flooded him with fresh hope for himself and his beloved people. It unveiled the thrilling, awesome glory of the pre-incarnate Jesus Christ. And once he had that vision, he must have wondered how he could ever have lived without it. But before the vision, he seemed comfortable with who he was. Listen to me. Today, God is longing for you and me to wake up. If you think you're okay, you feel secure in your moral and religious foundation, it's time to wake up. Wake up to Jesus. This is Anne Graham Lotz.
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4: Some days, you don't need fancy words. You just need to look up and say, God, stay close, because loneliness hits hard. But here's the good news. You're not begging God to show up. You're talking to the one who's already there. So say it however it comes out. When the peace starts settling in, go ahead and say, thank you. A little encouragement for the hard days. Your network of praise.

Gaither Vocal Band, Hard Trials Will Soon Be Over. Earthquakes, prison riots, economic pressures, divorce, no jobs, drugs, disease, death. Pretty serious scene, isn't it? Yet that is the emotional environment in which we live. No wonder someone has dubbed this the aspirin age. Small wonder more of us are not throwing in the towel. In spite of these bleak surroundings, or perhaps because of them, we all need a good dose of Solomon's counsel. Listen to David's wisest son. A joyful heart makes a cheerful face, but when the heart is sad, the spirit is broken. All the days of the afflicted are bad, but a cheerful heart has a continual feast. A joyful heart is good medicine. A broken spirit dries up the bones. Proverbs 15:13. Have you begun to shrivel into a bitter, impatient, critical Christian? Well, we'll talk about that just ahead. Here's Glorious Appearing, The Hoppers.

Have you begun to shrivel into a bitter, impatient, critical Christian? The Lord tells us that the solution is simple. A joyful heart is what we need, and if we ever needed it, it is now. We need a sense of humor. By a sense of humor, it's that necessary ingredient of wit. Those humorous, enjoyable, and delightful expressions or thoughts that lift our spirits and lighten our day. When we lose our ability to laugh, to really laugh, life's oppressive assaults confine us to the dark dungeon of defeat. Do you have a sense of humor? Come and see. Here is the Mylon Hayes family.

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4: Do you have a sense of humor? A healthy sense of humor is determined by at least four abilities: the ability to laugh at our own mistakes, the ability to accept justified criticism and get over it, the ability to interject or at least enjoy wholesome humor when surrounded by a tense, heated situation, and the ability to control those statements that would be unfit even though they may be funny. Faithful One, Booth Brothers,

And this highway brought us free at last, free indeed. James M. Gray and William Houghton were two great godly men of the word. Dr. Houghton writes of an occasion when he and Dr. Gray were praying together. Dr. Gray, though getting up in years, was still interested in being an effective witness and expositor. He concluded his prayer by saying, "And Lord, keep me cheerful. Keep me from becoming a cranky old man. Amen." Let's ask our understanding Father to remind us frequently of the necessity of a cheerful spirit and to give us an appreciation for laughter. Here's Jailbreak, Joseph Habedank.

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1: A so-called expert in Canada is now advocating that those who suffer with eating disorders should be eligible to be killed by euthanasia. Already, innocent people in Canada have been approved for death for things like poverty, disability, and reasons outside of any terminal diagnosis. During parliamentary debates about the continued legalization and expansion of Canada's MAID program, Dr. Mona Gupta was pressed about whether or not conditions like eating disorders are sufficient reasons for euthanasia, to which she replied, "Potentially, euthanasia laws have a proven track record of expansion far beyond the initial safeguards. When the sanctity of life is discarded, no one is safe in the long term."
0: For more information, follow us on social media at Life Issues Institute.
2: Velcro. How many times in life do we use Velcro to fasten something together? Velcro was invented by George D. Mestral in the 1940s while hunting in the Jura Mountains in Switzerland. George D. Mestral, a Swiss engineer, realized that the tiny hooks of the cockleburrs got stuck in his trousers and his dog's fur, so he wondered how they attached themselves. Under the scrutiny of the microscope, he observed the hooks engaging the loops in the fabric of his trousers. De Mestral, with help from friends in the weaving business, finally duplicated God's hook and loop fastener in the manufacturing plant. The result was Velcro, from the French words for velvet, velour, and hook, and crochet. Velcro. By the blood, here are the Perrys.

0: get your spirit going. If you're in a down mood, it picks you right up, gets you focused for your day, and you can't beat it.
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Goodman Revival, What a Happy Time. Martin Luther wrote this regarding Jesus Christ. In his life, Christ is an example showing us how to live. In his death, he is a sacrifice satisfying for our sins. In his resurrection, a conqueror. In his ascension, a king. And in his intercession, a high priest. Music now by Mark Bishop, What I Don't Know How to Do, Jesus Does.

I don't know whether you've ever eaten a Little Crow sandwich or not, but the true test of humility is whether you can say grace before eating crow. Don't miss Jesus. Here is Triumphant.

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2: With SRN News, I'm Mary Rose. President Trump says an agreement with Iran has been largely negotiated. In a post on Truth Social, the president said the final details of the deal are being discussed and that the agreement will allow the Strait of Hormuz to be opened. This after public statements today from officials from both countries appeared to signal some progress on key issues. Speaking in India today, Secretary of State Marco Rubio said there may be news coming soon about Iran without giving any specifics. Here's a NATO reaction to President Trump's decision to send 5,000 troops to Poland.
3: His announcement came just weeks after he had ordered the same number of troops to be pulled out of Europe. NATO officials were meeting in Helsingborg, Sweden, when they reacted to the news, including Swedish Foreign Minister Maria Malmer Stenergard.
4: Well, it is confusing, indeed, and not always easy to navigate.
3: NATO Secretary General Mark Rutte seemed pleased with the decision, and so too did Polish Foreign Minister Radosław Sikorski.
5: I want to thank the President and everybody who contributed to this decision.
3: Trump announced the deployment on Truth Social, citing strong ties with Polish President Karol Nawrocki. I'm Lawrence Brooks.
2: President Trump is touting what he calls a major jobs milestone. The president said 100% of net new jobs since 2025 have been created in the private sector as his administration seeks to root out unnecessary bureaucrats within the federal government. Speaking at the swearing-in of Kevin Warsh as the new Federal Reserve Chair, the president said the administration cut excess government positions, adding that many former federal workers

0: are now earning significantly more in private industry. This is SRN News.
1: Today's good news verse from your network of praise is Matthew 5:3. Blessed are the poor in spirit, for theirs is the kingdom of heaven.
2: Today's programming is an anonymous gift from a Haver couple who want to honor Bob and Alice Copenhaver from Brady, Montana, who are celebrating their 50th wedding anniversary this year in August. To God be all the glory. He is so very faithful. Love you guys.
3: I'm Lois Ramberg with the 4 o'clock hour of gospel music country style right here from your network of praise. A word fitly spoken is like apples of gold in settings of silver, Proverbs 25:11. What kind of man? Here's Legacy 5.

for 3 years I followed. I saw every wonder and sign. They say he has risen, that his grave is empty.

11th hour, still faithful. Dr. William Mayo of the Mayo Clinic was known for his habitual use of praise and encouragement. Whenever a younger doctor read a paper at a staff meeting, Dr. Mayo would inevitably approach him afterward, put his hand on his shoulder, and offer a quiet word of encouragement like, "Good work." Afterward, the younger doctor would likely get a note saying, "Dear so-and-so, I learned more from that paper of yours the other night than I ever knew before." It was also said that Mayo's smile and greetings to his patients as he made his daily rounds had almost as much to do with their recovery as his medicine. A word fitly spoken is like apples of gold in settings of silver. Proverbs 25:11. When my feet touch the streets of gold, the Lefevre Quartet

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1: Are you an encourager? Could that be said of you? What about at home, to family members? On Sundays, to church members? Throughout the week, at work, at school, the marketplace? While we can't approve of everyone's actions, we can always be as pleasant as possible in any given set of circumstances. We can build others up with encouragement, and we can ask God to always give us a word fitly spoken. How wonderful to express our approval in words of gold, spoken in the right settings. Words are powerful. Once planted, words will bring forth flowers or weeds, health or disease, healing or poison. You carry a great responsibility for their use. The Keepers, Karen Peck in New River.

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0: 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Moms in Prayer is an international ministry that believes that through prayer, God releases His power on behalf of our children and schools. Our faith is in God who hears and answers our prayers. 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Their hope is that eventually every school in the world will be covered with prayer. To pray that our children will receive Jesus as Lord and Savior, then stand boldly in their faith. Find out more at ynop.org.
3: You can learn a lot from the way a mom says your name. There's comfort in it, warning in it, love in it. Sometimes all at once. Moms have a language all their own. They can say, text me when you get there, and mean, I love you, be careful, and I won't sleep until I hear from you. They know when something's wrong. They know how to carry a family in prayer, hold things together when life gets messy, and keep loving through seasons that are beautiful, complicated, or just plain hard. It shows up in a phone call, a meal, a well-timed question, or just the steady way a mom keeps showing up. That kind of love is strong, and in so many ways, it reflects the heart of God, patient, faithful, and near. So to every mom listening today, thank you for the love, the prayers, the strength, and the ways you keep showing up. A little encouragement for moms. Your network of praise,

Sunday drive, he'll never stop being good. Perhaps you grew up thinking that Jell-O is made from horse hooves. Well, Jell-O is an extremely popular branded simple gelatin dessert from the United States. Gelatin, the main ingredient in Jell-O, is made by extracting collagen from boiled bones of animals. Jell-O was invented in 1897 by Pearl Waite, who experimented with gelatin and invented a new fruit-flavored dessert. His wife, May, loved it and named it Jell-O. The couple sold the patent and the name to their neighbor, Frank Woodward, who excelled in marketing the new product via ads, recipe books, and Jell-O molds. Because of his marketing techniques, Jell-O became one of the most popular brands in American history. Enjoy. Here's Meeting in the Middle of the Air, sung by Tribute.

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2: The first American ever arrested for speeding was Jacob German, age 26, a taxi driver for the Electric Vehicle Company of New York City. On May 20, 1899, he was hauled off to jail for bolting down Lexington Street in Manhattan at 12 miles an hour in an 8-mile-per-hour zone. What would Jacob German think now? Compared to 1899, the pace of life has advanced to science fiction levels. We bolt through every hour until the days become a blur and the years fly by like a movie stuck on fast forward. You know this, we live life in a hurry. 99 and a half, Ernie Hawes and Signature Sound.

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Gaither Vocal Band, Give It Away. We live life in a hurry. Sometimes in a rush, we grow impatient with the Lord because he doesn't hurry as we do. Our times are in his hands, and his clocks operate at a different speed. For a day to him is like 1,000 years, and 1,000 years like a day. 2 Peter 3:8. Perhaps you want the Lord to answer your prayer now, to resolve your problem now, to provide deliverance this instant. When we put God on our timetables, it often brings disappointment. Learn to wait on the Lord. Psalm 31:15 says, "My times are in your hand." Learn to wait and let him work at his speed. He has a perfect sense of timing. God is never before his time. God is never behind his time. There's Nothing, sung by Southbound.

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2: A man confessed to robbing a motel in Fargo, North Dakota, because his internet research said it had the safest jail in America. This man had traveled from Florida to claim that he had a bomb in his Winnie the Pooh backpack. The robber told police he was a habitual criminal and he wanted to go to prison for life. Better off there, the Browns.

0: If only I didn't have this illness. If only I had a believing wife. If only the circumstances of my life were different, then I could be so useful to God. And it's all an illusion. Because the only life that you have to offer to God is the life that He has given to you right now.
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3: Picture yourself in a courtroom, guilty as charged. 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You can walk out of that courtroom completely forgiven. Not because you're innocent, but because Jesus loves you and is your advocate. 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

down East Boys Preach Jesus. A few minutes from now, we'll be taking a break from music, bringing you the latest world and national news. 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If God pull back the curtain, here are the Nylons.

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2: With SRN News, I'm Mary Rose. President Trump says a deal to end the war with Iran is, in his words, largely negotiated.
3: The president made the announcement Saturday on social media after phone calls with Israel and other allies in the region. He said he had spoken with the leaders from Saudi Arabia, the United Arab Emirates, Qatar, Pakistan, Turkey, Egypt, Jordan, and Bahrain, in addition to the Jewish state. Details were scarce, but the president noted that the deal includes reopening of the Strait of Hormuz. Bob Agner reporting.
2: House Speaker Mike Johnson says despite recent setbacks with the legislative agenda, Republicans in the House hope to pass legislation involving funding border security before the summer begins.
4: We're going to fully fund immigration enforcement and border security in a reconciliation bill. Again, it's worthy of note, that is rather a shocking proposition. The Democrats don't want to have anything to do. Think of it. They don't want to give $1, one penny, to border enforcement, border security, and immigration enforcement.
2: Johnson says Republicans are united to get this done. New York leaders propose a luxury second home tax. Correspondent Ken Lorman reports.
5: Governor Kathy Hochul and Mayor Zoran Mamdani are backing a levy on New York City second homes worth $5 million or more. Critics, including real estate agents and economists, warn the move could chill the market and hurt middle and lower income residents. Even the New York Times has reservations, pointing to London's experience as a cautionary tale for New York. There, similar taxes cut prices and tax revenue. Ken Lorman reporting.
2: NASCAR legend Kyle Busch died from complications of severe pneumonia that developed into sepsis. The Busch family issued a statement citing a medical evaluation that concluded the 41-year-old passed away from sepsis. This is SRN News.
6: Today's good news verse from Your Network of Praise is Matthew 5:3. Blessed are the poor in spirit, for theirs is the kingdom of heaven.
7: Today's programming is an anonymous gift from a Haver couple who want to honor Bob and Alice Copenhaver from Brady, Montana, who are celebrating their 50th wedding anniversary this year in August. To God be all the glory. He is so very faithful. Love you guys.
8: Though an army besiege me, my heart will not fear. Though war break out against me, even then I will be content. Psalm 27, verse 3. I'm Lois Ramberg. Welcome now to the 5 o'clock hour of Gospel Music Country Style, right here from Your Network of Praise, as we're celebrating Memorial Day weekend. Music now by the Perrys, Never a Time.

The Taylors, God Do It Again. The year was 1962, and General Douglas MacArthur was by then an old man. He had been one of the greatest military heroes of all time, leading our armies in World War I, World War II, and in Korea. But now the shadows were lengthening in the twilight of his life. General MacArthur had returned to his beloved West Point, where he had been a cadet some 60 years before. He had come to say goodbye. His moving speech that day on the plane was entitled, Duty, Honor, Country, and he ended with these reflective thoughts. In my dreams, I hear again the crash of guns, the rattle of musketry, the strange, mournful mutter of the battlefield. But in the evening of my memory, I come back to West Point. Always there echoes and re-echoes, Duty, Honor, Country. Today marks my final roll call with you, but I want you to know that when I cross the river, my last conscious thoughts will be of the Corps, and the Corps, and the Corps. I bid you farewell. General Douglas MacArthur died less than 2 years later, on April 5, 1964, and it seems fitting that we who enjoy the sweet benefits of freedom pause as we celebrate Memorial Day to honor him and all those soldiers and sailors and airmen who died in the defense of duty, honor, country. Expecting a Mountain, Peach Goldman.

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3: 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Many people visit cemeteries and memorials. 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A national moment of remembrance takes place at 3 p.m. local time. More than a hollow hallelujah, here are the Isaacs.

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Lydia wasn't on the margins of business, she was leading it. 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She opened her home, supported Paul's ministry, and helped establish the first church in Europe. Lydia shows us something powerful. 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

Triumphant Quartet, Friend of Sinners. Memorial Day used to be Decoration Day. It began as Decoration Day when flowers were placed on graves of the fallen, with the first national celebration held at Arlington National Cemetery on May 30, 1868. At the turn of the century, it was designated as Memorial Day. In 1971, federal law changed the observance to the last Monday in May. Memorial Day is not the same as Veterans Day. While Memorial Day honors those who gave the ultimate sacrifice, Veterans Day, which is November 11th, celebrates the service of all U.S. military veterans. The day is largely intended to thank living veterans for their service, to acknowledge that their contributions to national security are appreciated, and to underscore the fact that all who served, not only those who died, have sacrificed and done their duty. Music now by the Lefevre Quartet, Between the Prayer and the Answer.

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5: Let's learn about the 2026 travel volume. AAA projects 45 million Americans will travel at least 50 miles from home between last Thursday, May 21st, and Monday, May 25th, a record number for the holiday, surpassing the 44.8 million recorded last year. Breakdown of travel modes includes driving. There will be 39.1 million people, the highest AAA ever has recorded for Memorial Day. Flying, 6.66 million round-trip domestic flights, around 8% of total travelers, and other modes such as the bus, train, and cruise travel are expected to account for the remaining 2.2 million trips this Memorial Day weekend. Walk on water, crab family.

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Legacy 5 when they found nothing. Despite higher gas prices, with the national average around $4.51 a gallon, and rising costs for goods, demand remained strong as many prioritized leisure travel during the unofficial start of summer. Top U.S. destinations include Orlando, Florida, Seattle, New York City, Las Vegas, Miami, and San Francisco. And international favorites include Rome, Italy, Vancouver, Canada, Paris, France, and London, England. In short, 45 million travelers in the official AAA projection for Memorial Day 2026 make it the busiest Memorial holiday weekend in modern history. Enjoy your trip. And then, here's the Tribute Quartet.

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Memorial Day remains one of America's most cherished patriotic observances. The spirit of this day has not changed. It remains a day to honor those who died defending our freedom and democracy. I'm Lois Ramberg. Thanks for joining me this Saturday afternoon for Gospel Music Country Style, right here from your Network of Praise. Blessings on you. Sometimes it takes a mountain. Here's the Gaither Vocal Band.

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17: Hi, I'm Nick with Bandkind on the Air, and I'm so excited about the show that we have this weekend. Coming up, Blessing Offered, Alexander Pappas coming up, and so much more. I'm so glad you're here. There's a couple throwback tracks, including one that was written 30 years ago and just sees the light of day. We're going to spend a lot of time over the next 2 hours talking about light and singing about it.
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20: Hey, this is Colton Dixon. I think it's always good to be reminded of the promises of God. In Psalm 119, God promises that His word would be a lamp unto our feet and a light unto our path. So no matter how dark or hard the season that you're currently walking through is, remember that God's word will always be a light to guide you through.